0: Christine, 1-0 Padres here in Seattle as we go to the fourth. And Duhar, Sheets, and Machado against George Kirby for the Padres. A first inning homer by Sheets, the only run of the ballgame so far, the only hit, and only base runner for San Diego against Kirby. As the right-hander making his 10th start, he has been really good this year. Kirby, one of this backstops of this great rotation. Rolled to short on the first pitch, the right-handed batting Andujar. J.P. Crawford charged it, fields, and throws out Miguel Andujar. And one pitch takes care of Andujar. And now here comes Sheets.
1: Well, it's strange that Emerson took the ball and threw it to left fielder Randy Arozarena, so from third to left, and then he threw the ball in the stands. That was interesting, but... Yeah, good pitch by Kirby. Slider down and got Andujar to chase.
0: Left-handed slugger Sheets takes the sweeper for a strike at the knees. On the first pitch, he ambushed Kirby for a homer in the first. His eighth of the year. He is 8 for his last 14. One strike pitch inside with a changeup off the glove of the catcher Garver. It's 1-1. Kirby now in his fifth season with Seattle. And the 28-year-old, 5-2, coming in with a 2.84 ERA. Picked up a win in his last start at Houston as he misses down low with a changeup, 2-1.
1: Well, we got to talk to Sheets about, you know, his legacy, being his father in the big leagues and just being around the game at a young age and just how that slows things down for him at the big leagues.
0: 2-1 pitch, up and away, 3-1. He grew up around the likes of Cal Ripken and Eddie Murray in the Orioles clubhouse. We won't hold it against him that Greg Olson was around, too.
1: Olson was around, and that curveball was pretty much changed my career.
0: 3-1, and Sheets takes inside ball 4 and draws a one-out walk. First issued by Kirby, who coming in had walked just 14 in 57 innings.
1: Kirby is known to be in the zone, literally and figuratively. I mean, he attacks and likes the fastball, confident that he could put it anywhere he needs to. Works the top of the zone really well. So free pass is something he absolutely abhors.
0: Here's Machado and the pitch. And that's in there, a sinker. 97 from Kirby for strike one to Machado, who struck out of the first. Sheets the runner at first, one down. 1-0 Padres in the fourth. First base side of the hill for Kirby. Hands together just above the belt. One strike pitch. Swinging a ground ball left side toward the hole to his right, Crawford Fields. Slings to second, the turn. Young on the first. 2. Double play. Nicely done by the Mariners and J.P. Crawford ranging to the hole. Nothing across for San Diego in the fourth. We go to the last of the fourth inning. Heart of the order coming up for the Mariners. 1-0 Padres. This is Sunday Night Baseball on ESPN Radio and the ESPN app.
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0: really make that dramatic shift from one to the other and keep it in the zone.
1: Two outs, Bogarts at second, 1-0 Padres, top of the fifth. Ty France digs in, right-handed batter as Bogarts breaks for third. The pitch is a strike, throw to third, not in time. And stealing third is Bogarts, as he had a good jump and was able to dive in ahead of the throw. And Dan Wilson saying, hang on, we may want to look at this. Nope, no challenge.
0: I got a good jump, and it's a good test for the rookie, but it was actually pretty close, head first. And Emerson comes down and catch tag as he's stepping towards home over the base. And he gets him on that left shoulder. And it seemed like that left hand just got underneath in time for Bogarts.
1: 0-1 on France. Two down. Bogarts at third. Mighty cut at a fastball. It's 0-2. France grounded out in the third. France has a Seattle Mariners franchise record. Played for the Mariners. That was his second stop. He broke in with the Padres. Kirby's 0-2. And France lines it the other way. And a single to right. Jogging home is Bogarts. And a two-out hit the opposite way. And Ty France delivers. And it's 2-0 Padres.
0: Wow, just a great piece of hitting by France. He stayed back. Catches the break. And Kirby just makes a little bit of a mistake. He hangs the sweeper. And it ends up backing up on him right into the heart of the plate. It turns into that sort of cement mixture spin with not a lot of sharpness to it. And France did a good job to stay through it and knock it to right field for the base hit.
1: A two-out RBI single. He's at first. Here is Fermin. The pitch. And Fermin skies it right up the elevator shaft. In front of the plate, calling for it. Coming down from third is the rookie Emerson to make the catch. And the side is retired as the catcher Garver bumped into the hitter Fermin. On the first pitch he gets him, I'll tell you what that record that Ty France has for the Mariners coming up. 2-0 Padres. This is Sunday Night Baseball on ESPN Radio and the ESPN app.
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3: The homer by Sheets in the first, and then the RBI single, the two-out hit by France, driving in the second run for the Padres. So I alluded to the record that Ty France has in the Mariners' history books.
4: Yeah. Is he like the first player named after a country?
3: 0-2 pitch, change up low. No.
4: Nope.
3: He's been hit by the most pitches by anybody wearing a Mariners uniform, believe it or not.
4: Wow. How many years? He wasn't there that long.
3: He was here about 4 years.
4: Oh, my gosh.
3: Ty France has the 1-2 pitch, and that's a hard grounder to first, scooped up by France deep behind the bag, and he runs to first base ahead of Young to take care of the Young second baseman. One out here in the last of the fifth. But Ty France was hit by 95 pitches while playing for the Mariners.
4: Mm, wow.
3: That's, and he also has the season record of 34.
4: A lot of pain, man. A lot of pain. I mean, he stays on that ball. He doesn't budge, and that will get you hit.
3: One out, Dominic Canzone, left-handed hitter, and he takes a changeup from Giolito for a strike. Pop out for Canzone in the second. Now the mound has been engulfed by shadow. It's creeping towards second base. One strike pitch, high. Lays off a fastball, 1-1. And Craig Stamm in his first season managing the Padres. And the only pitcher is managing in the big leagues.
4: I was trying to go through the list of, like, relievers or, you know, any kind of pitchers being managers.
3: 1-1 pitch, reaching forward, a bouncer to third and a high chop to his right, who is stationed toward the hole in Andujar Fields and throws out Canzone. And there's two outs. I mean, Roger Craig back in the day.
4: Yeah, Roger Craig. Okay, yeah. With the, taught that splitter to everybody, or the Giants.
3: Tommy Lasorda.
4: Yeah. I mean, it's not a long list. But it doesn't seem like a long list.
3: Bob Lemon. John Farrell.
4: Don Farrell.
3: Former colleague of ours here, yeah, on ESPN Radio.
4: That's a good one.
3: Dallas Green is ball one high to Mitch Garver. Two outs, last of the fifth, 2-0 Padres. Mitch Garver struck out in the third.
4: The guys who are like primary relievers, like, that's one also kind of interesting to me.
3: 1-0 pitch, high ball two to Garver. Walter Johnson was another manager.
4: So Stammen pitched in 562 games, and he only started 43. So he was a reliever.
3: Brian Price was a pitcher.
4: Brian Price, good one.
3: 2-0. That ball is lifted toward left, hooking down the left field line. Toward the corner goes Sheets, and a high towering fly. And just inside fair territory, 15 feet in front of the fence on that side warning track, makes the catch in a 1-2-3 inning. Giolito's got 5 innings of shutout, one-hit baseball. 2-0 Mariners, or rather 2-0 Padres, leading the Mariners through 5. 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
5: Top of the order for the Padres, 2-0 San Diego. We go to the sixth as Fernando Tatis Jr. bounces a sinker foul off to the left. Tatis and Duhar Sheets for the Padres. 2-0 San Diego in the sixth. The windup by Kirby in the one-strike pitch, and Tatis flies it one to right. Fighting the sun out there, moving to his right and making the catch toward the alleyway is Rayleigh. And Tatis, who never got rid of his bat, carried it with him to first base, and he flies out to right, one gone.
6: Hey, he just, you know, whether body language, it just looks defeated. I mean, all right, hits a line drive to right field. The sun is a nightmare right now for the outfielder. So you just, they can lose it. They can, you still have your bat in your hand. I mean, so, yeah, I mean, it's frustrating and certainly a long season, but, you know, he's got a lot of talent.
5: Ball one to Miguel Andujar, who is 0 for 2, a couple of ground outs. And even with the struggles that Tatis and Machado and Jackson Merrill are having, 1-0 pitch is in there to Andujar for a strike. Plus some of the key guys on the injured list right now. So the pitchers like Nick Pivetta. Joe Musgrove still out. Herman Marquez. Luis Campusano. Jake Cronenworth all injured. As Andujar pops it up. Foul just beyond the Seattle dugout on the first base side. And it's 1-2 on Andujar. Yet. Coming into today, they were a half game, now a full game behind the Dodgers, who've won 5 in a row. As the Dodgers crushed the Angels today down in Anaheim, 10-1 behind Sasaki. And a big series coming up with the Dodgers heading further down the coast, going to San Diego this week.
6: You know, you look for these barometers and this test against the rivals and teams that you're trying to catch. But the Padres have found ways to squeak out wins.
5: 1-2. And that's low and away and a sweeper, 2-2 on Andujar.
6: And you look at the run differential, I mean, they're barely break even. You know, they're barely positive. So that sometimes seems like it could be a concern. You're not really outscoring in total your opponent.
5: 2-2 pitch is drilled out toward right center field, toward the alleyway. Rodriguez looks up. It is off the wall in deep right center. Andujar around first, hustling into second, and a one-out double off the wall in right center. That was drilled by Andujar, 107 miles an hour off the bat.
6: And right away, Rodriguez played it really well off the wall, and he threw a strike to second. It was kind of close. I mean, Andujar was kind of downshifting into double mode, and one step and throw, and Rodriguez threw an absolute laser over the base. But gets his double, and nice piece of hitting by Andujar, staying through it and going to right center.
5: He almost hit the Alaska Airlines guy on the Alaska Airlines billboard of the wall in right center. Runner at second, one out. Gavin Sheet takes low. A sweeper for ball one. He's homered and walked. 2-0 Padres, one out, top

0: 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Are we there yet? Are we there yet?
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14: Mariners have only one hit against Giolito, making his San Diego debut tonight. He's thrown 60 pitches here as we start the sixth. 1-0 pitch, Emerson takes high, a fly out in his first major league at bat in the third. George Kirby chased by the Padres at the top of the inning. 2-0 pitch, and Emerson takes it high. 3-0 the count.
15: And Giolito's really leaned into the four-seamers, throwing it 58% of the time, the changeup, slider, and a few curveballs to keep these hitters honest.
14: The windup, the 3-0 pitch, and that's in there to Emerson for a strike. The 20-year-old in his major league debut tonight. So the four extra base hits in the top of the inning by the Padres, the first time that Kirby has ever given that up in one inning in his career. As a changeup outside, a leadoff walk, and a start for the Mariners here in the bottom of the sixth. First walk issued by Giolito. And that will get us back to the top of the order, and the first at bat for Leo Rivas. Switch hitter will bat from the left as he took over at short for the injured J.P. Crawford in the fifth. 133 for Rivas in 98 at-bats. And the first pitch is lined to right, just foul. They turned on a fastball and lined it down the right field side. Foul by about 3 feet. 0-1. And with two homers tonight, Gavin Sheets becomes the third player to hit two homers off Kirby in a game. Fourth time that Kirby has allowed that, because Kerry Carpenter did it twice.
15: Oh, I mean, Carpenter's like...
14: One strike pitch is low to Rivas, and once in the last year's postseason.
15: If you look up like own a pitcher, it's like Jared Carpenter next to George Kirby. I mean, it's like, you know what, six at-bats, seven home runs or something.
14: Trevor Story also was homered twice off Kirby in a start as Giolito moved to first in the dirt picked up by France. Diving back is Emerson. He had 10 steals, by the way, at AAA Tacoma. Giolito from the set. 1-1 to Rivas. Line fouled on the right side, out in front of a changeup. 1-2, as we pause 10 seconds for station identification, you're listening to Sunday Night Baseball on ESPN Radio and the ESPN app.
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0: And put outs and assists at second base, turning double plays as well.
1: Infield in for Gavin Sheets, who takes a slider for a called strike from Alex Hoppe. Runner at third, one out. 7-3 Padres, top of the seventh. Sheets is homered twice. He is 2-for-2. He's also walked. Sixth career multi-homer game. One strike pitch, and Sheets lines it to right. That's fair and into the corner. Jogging in is Tatis, and cruising into second base, Sheets blisters a double down the right field line, turning on the pitch, and it's now 8-3 San Diego.
0: And why do they continue to pitch to this man? I mean, he's unconscious right now and just laces it down the line, but his pull swing right now is so timed up. Whatever they throw, they spin it, they throw fastballs, because watching these pitches, some of them are in enough where if your timing is a little bit off, you start hooking that ball foul, and he's keeping it fair because he's staying through it, and he's extremely balanced right now.
1: Manny Machado grounds it back to the mound in front of the hill. Hoppe takes a look, but has no play on Sheets, who breaks for third, and he underhands to first, and Naylor, as Machado only jogged up the first baseline and never got rid of the bat. Two outs.
0: I like how the Padres are really protecting their bats. They're like, you know, I don't want to throw it down out of disrespect. I don't want to break them, so, you know, I'm going to carry them with me.
1: It's like Pedro Serrano in Major League when he hit the homer off the Duke, and he circled the bases kissing his bat.
0: They're very gentle with their bats.
1: Two outs, Sheets at third. Xander Bogaerts, 0-for-2 with a walk and a run, and he takes a called strike. Padres. Or as the great Ted Leitner, the longtime radio voice of the San Diego Padres, my Padres. One strike pitch, swing and a miss by Bogaerts, and it's 0-2. But it was only my Padres when the Padres had the lead. Sheets at third, creeps down the line. Hoppe, the upright set, the 0-2. And that bounces in front of the plate, blocked by the chest of Garver on a slider. It's 1-2.
0: That's where you trust your catcher, because you're going to try to throw that chase breaking ball as he just did. And they threw it about 53 feet, but Garver just stayed right there and smothered it in front.
1: 1-2. Hoppe, first base side of the mound. The pitch. And he just missed off the outside edge with a slider, and now it's being challenged. The catcher, Garver, challenging the call. And it's strike three, and it goes to the Mariners. Bogaerts is out on strikes. The Padres are gone. One run on two hits. They leave a runner. We're stretching in Seattle. Going to the bottom of the seventh. Padres 8, Mariners 3. 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
8: Nine hits, no errors for San Diego. Three runs on just one hit tonight, and no errors for the Mariners. Merrill, an RBI double in the sixth. He is 1-for-3, and he takes down low. It's 1-1. A run in the first. On a homer by Sheets. An RBI single by France in the fifth, and San Diego led it 2-0, and a five spot in the sixth. Another homer from Sheets, this time a two-run shot, as a bouncer over the mound near second base to his left, fielded by Rivas, and the shortstop throws out. Merrill at first, one gone. And also a two-run single by Ty France in that five-run sixth, building a 7-0 lead. Mariners got three in the bottom of the sixth without the benefit of a hit. And it was 7-3 after six. And the top of the seventh, an RBI double by Sheets. One out top of the eighth, Ramon Laureano swings and fouls it back. A 98-mile-per-hour fastball from Hoppy. It's 0-1. So the West, again, A's have a one-game lead now on Texas. As the Rangers get a win today, they win at Houston 8-0. One strike pitch. Laureano skies this one down the right side. Pushing toward the corner on the move is Ref Snyder, and it's out of play into the stands. Foul. 0-2 on Laureano. The Mariners right now a game and a half, but if this score holds, they'll be still two games behind the A's. The Astros are five back. They are 10 under. And the Angels are 7.5 back. They are 16-31.
9: Ouch. Poor Mike Trout just keeps getting caught by the fishing line.
8: 0-2 pitch. And that's off the outside with a fastball, 1-2 on Laureano. And then you look at the Astros, who've been perennial contender the last decade.
9: Oh, yeah.
8: But they are just struggling injury after injury in their worst ERA in the league. As a slider low and away, it's 2-2 on Laureano. But the injuries have hit the pitching staff.
9: Yeah, I mean, like the Mets, I mean, you don't know if it's an epidemic or what's happening. But, you know, some of it just bad luck. Clay Holmes, I mean, all kind of stuff.
8: 2-2. Swing and a chopper to third. Emerson Fields, even with the bag, from the edge of the infield grass, throws across to first, and he takes care of Laureano, two outs.
9: Well, Emerson doing a good job over at third. He's gotten some hops to work with. He's getting his footwork and making the throw.
8: Now here comes Dan Wilson, and the Mariners will go to the bullpen here with two outs in the eighth. 8-3 San Diego. Domingo Gonzalez.

0: being Semin, the right-hander for the Mariners. 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
1: Yeah, Chad Fairchild's back there like, what you gonna do? Home plate up's like, go ahead. Oh, wait a minute.
0: Can't challenge it now.
1: You're out.
0: You're out, guys. 2-2. Strike three called. Sinker in there, low outside corner. Catches him looking. Side retired. One hit, one left for the Padres. Going to the last of the eighth, Rodriguez, Naylor, Arozarena coming up for the Mariners. 8-3 Padres. 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
0: In Seattle, 8-3 Padres. Rodriguez, Naylor, Arozarena. Out of the bullpen, the right-hander, the youngster for the Padres, Bragley Rodriguez. 22-year-old is 0-2 with a 1.93 ERA and a fastball in there at 97 for strike one. Julio is 0-2 with a walk and a run. Mariners have only one hit in this game, a single by Luke Rayleigh back in the second. One strike pitch and a bouncer to the right side toward the hole, cut off to his right by France. Hustling over to first is Rodriguez, and the pitcher gets there to cover the bag ahead of Julio Rodriguez. And there's one out here in the bottom of the eighth.
1: Got over really quickly, but it was a long throw by France, so he put some hair on that throw, and Rodriguez had to reach a little bit behind him towards home plate side and had to really make sure he caught it fully extended so he can stay on the base.
0: One out, Josh Naylor. Walked and brought in a run in the sixth. He is 0-2. Left-handed hitter is Rodriguez. Pitch is lined to left, going back onto the sheets. Still going back, reaches the warning track, reaches up and makes the catch in deep left field about halfway onto the track. As Naylor gave it a ride the other way, there's two down. Lucas Giolito made his Padres debut, went the first five. Two from Yuki Matsui, and now Bradley Rodriguez made his Major League debut last year, got into seven games with the Padres. The pitch, and that's in there, 99 for strike one to Randy Arozarena. Sack fly in the sixth, he's 0-2.
1: And there was a really good changeup to go with that 99. Sinker, cutter, changeup has been really filthy. 2-for-29, the hitters are hitting against it.
0: One strike pitch is high, 96, 1-1, as Rodriguez works in the first base side of the mound. And he reminds a lot of people of K-Rod, Francisco Rodriguez, who pitched, of course, for a long time with the Angels. The 1-1. Swing and a foul out of play off to the right.

0: into the second deck.
1: Yeah, K-Rod had a really awesome curveball. Like, it just sizzled in there and came on the scene, young pitcher, and back when a lot of, you know, he had a lot of opportunities to close games. Seemed like he was in every game.
0: 1-2. Rosarena bounces one to third on a short hot tuck play for Andujar, and he can't field it, and Rosarena is on. We'll see how they scored as we pause 10 seconds. For station identification, you're listening to Sunday Night Baseball on ESPN Radio and the ESPN app.
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0: Error charge to Andujar. Rosarena is on, two outs, bottom of the eighth, 8-3 Padres. And here is Rob Refsnyder facing Rodriguez. The pitch, and it's down low for a ball. Refsnyder, a sack fly, as a pinch hitter in the sixth.
1: Andujar just played that poorly. He backed up, and then he was in trouble because he ended up playing into the short hop. And, you know, the speed of Rosarena backing up is a base hit.
0: 1-0 pitch, low and away to Refsnyder, ball two.
1: So he needed to that first step straight in and then collected it going through the ball. He got caught in between, picked the horrible hop, and it just ate him a lot. So, you know, it's not his strong point defensively, so that was just sort of a misread by Andujar.
0: Throw to first, and it gets away from France down the right field line. Rosarena to second, he takes a turn, and he slams on the brakes as Ty France gets to it, foul ground behind first base. And it took a carom off that side wall and angled right back toward the field of play on the errant pickoff throw from Brad Gley Rodriguez.
1: And he really missed by a mile to throw to first and almost hit the umpire, Chad Whitson, over there, who had to jump out of the way, who was nowhere really near first base. So it just puts him in scoring position.
0: Error charge to Rodriguez and the errant throw. Rosarena at second, two outs, the 2-0 to Refsnyder. In there for a strike, 99 from Brad Gley Rodriguez, who is still one of the top prospects in the Padres organization coming into this season, despite making his Major League debut last year. A check back, the right-hander for the belt. The 2-1 to Refsnyder. Fouled off of the plate, goes back to the backstop, and it's 2-2.
1: Well, they clearly have a lot of confidence in him. This is his 19th game this season, so that's a lot of action out of the bullpen in the, you know, first quarter of the season.
0: He's worked as an opener a handful of times also when the Padres have bullpen games. The 2-2. Ground ball to third on a high bounce, fielded right near the bag by Andujar, and on the move, throws over to first. And it gets Refsnyder, and the Mariners are gone. Two errors, a runner left. We're through 8-3 Padres. 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

0: Behind the Dodgers, and now, Doug, a huge series. Look, I get it. It's the middle of May, but from a mental standpoint, this is a big series for the Padres.
1: Well, and it always is. You talk about a rivalry, that's a big rivalry, and everybody's kind of handing the Dodgers a lot because they've earned it. And so the Padres know they have to go one up. And look, all of a sudden you get into a tiebreaker, these games matter because you could get a home field advantage. You could get some edge come postseason time. So it all matters, and there's no question they'll be ready for it.
0: And on the other side for the Mariners, look, they got swept this weekend. They're 4-under, but they're still only 2 games back in the AL West.
1: Yeah, that's the perspective that Dan Wilson will keep for this team. Like, okay, you know, although you're not scoreboard watching in the sense of, oh, what did they do, and you're a game out. But you know you're in it, and they have not played their best baseball. And when that comes, you know, they can go on a run. And a run when you're only 4 back could mean taking over that division.
0: Final totals for the Padres, 8 runs, 10 hits, 2 errors. For Seattle, 3 runs, just 1 hit, no errors. Each team strands 5. The winner, Lucas Giolito, wins his Padres debut. The loss goes to George Kirby, who falls to 5-3. The only home runs, 2 hit by Gavin Sheets. He's now got 9 on the year. He was the offensive star for the San Diego Padres tonight as they win it and sweep the series here in Seattle. Once again, our final score, 8-3 Padres over the Mariners. For my partner, Doug Glanville, our producer, Owen Murphy, and engineer, Matthew Roy, Roxy Bernstein from T-Mobile Park in Seattle, as we go to Christine Lisi in the studio with the post-game show. Christine?
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14: You know, a good pocket of the fan base that, you know, kind of threw their hands up after the year before last because they just felt like the Tua era was never going to work out. They had to obviously give it one more ride, hoping that the concussions weren't going to be an issue. And he was just awful last year. He was flat out awful. He was one of the worst quarterbacks in the league, which, you know, put it definitely as the death knell in the entire era. And I think that everybody knew that an entire rebuild was necessary. So, you know, it's a fan base that's been through a lot. They haven't won a playoff game in 25 years. I think the thing that everybody's, you know, if I want to use the word excited, maybe that's an overstatement, but they, you know, that I

0: back next year. And if they could get like a signature win along the way, like I think if they beat Mike McDaniel for revenge at the end, or they went to Lambeau and won, if they got something like that towards the end of the year that's like shows the growth is there, people down here will be cool with it. Nobody's expecting anything this year, but they don't want this to look like a complete disaster, especially with the Willis signing.
1: Don't bring up going to Lambeau and winning, Brendan. Come on. Don't. That's not going to happen. Don't bring that up. I don't want to hear anything about that. Brendan, thank you for coming on, man. Appreciate it. And we will probably talk to you again, hopefully, before we get to week one.
0: All right, man. Take care.
1: Later. Brendan Tobin, WQAM, one of the great sports talk stations in America down there in Miami. You can catch him from 10 until 2 and follow him on Twitter or X at Brendan_Tobin. That schedule for Miami, whoo, man, 4.5. I have 4.5 is in, like 6 is the ceiling, I would say, if a few things go right. But again, they go to Vegas to open the year, and then they've got Purdy, Mahomes at Minnesota, and that defense is always nasty. Then Cincinnati, then they got Burrow, then a bye, then they go to the Jets. But then, man, it fires right up again with New England and Detroit, and at Danny Dimes and at Buffalo. It's going to be a rough year down there if you're a Dolphins fan listening to us on our affiliate down there in Miami. Update from Detroit. There is a skirmish going on between the Pistons and the Cavaliers. The teams had to be separated. The Cavaliers are walking away laughing. Meanwhile, Detroit, not happy. That's because they're down 24 in the fourth quarter. 34 in the fourth quarter. Thank you for correcting me. 114-80. Pistons are just getting smoked by the Cleveland Cavaliers. They just came in there.
2: Detroit basketball
1: sucks. Did you, speaking of something that absolutely sucked, did you waste time last night doing what I did? Did you waste time doing what I did last night? Millions of people did. I'll explain next here on Westwood One Sports.
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0: to be a competitive fight. I mean, she was minus, I think, 600 money line to win this fight. But I fell for it. And you know what? I'm going to fall for it again. I'm going to fall for the next. Yeah, thank you. Thank you very much.
1: The first of the scheduled five rounds at 145 pounds. Immediately, Rousey takes Carano down, but Carano looking for the guillotine. And Rousey pops her head out in full mount, ground and pound. Rousey looking for the arm, and already the arm. It's over. Mamma mia.
0: Is it? Like 17 seconds, man. Thanks to all of our guests, CheeseheadTV.com's Aaron Nagler, John Gambadoro from Arizona Sports 98.7, Andrew Mason from 104.3 The Fan in Denver, also to Brendan Tobin from WQAM in Miami, and I think I'm missing one, Easton Freeze from Tennessee, talking Titans. Thanks to our producer, Ben Strober. For our board operator, Art Martinez, I'm Mike Wickett. Thank you for listening. Have a great night. We'll talk to you next week.
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0: one seed a couple of times, couldn't get it done. That was a tough one. I mean, a lot of teams have been in that situation. One seed, everybody's ready for a magical party. It's been some of the most fun you've ever had in a regular season. And then, dang it, it ends like that. 310-840-4910. Great stuff tonight. I'm Johnny Ballgame. 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
11: I love this song.
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17: I don't think this song ever gets old. I like to say that, like, your grandkids will, I hope, have a little Nirvana phase. Great stuff, Mondo on the board. Great stuff, Ben Strober producing. I'm Johnny Ballgame, John Mallory here on Westwood One Sportsnet, as we are every Sunday night. Ben filling in for Stuart Kovacs and doing a tremendous job over there. We'll get to Benny in a second here. 310-840-4910, kind of a running thing we're going to do tonight. I promise you, you probably remember once one of your favorite teams was a one seed and flamed out, man, didn't get there, crapped the bed. Peed the pants, threw up, whatever the hell you want to say. We all have those teams because those are the teams you follow so closely in the regular season because they're good.

0: In fact, he was cut. And where'd he go? Because Indiana, he went to Denver. You don't need the market in the NFL. I could say the best player in the league and the biggest star in the league is Josh Allen. Buffalo, it doesn't matter. That's why we love this league. But I'm going to, man, there is a fan base that I'm looking at. And this fan base has been through it. And they deserve it. Like, you know, I hate that line, but, you know, I don't know if they deserve anything. But you know what? It might be nice for them to get a chance to have some fun being an NFL fan. Because when your NFL team is good, dude, it's the best. I went to my first Seahawks game in the Kingdom. I was 3 years old. I've been a Seahawk fan my whole life. And I promise you, at least 4 or 5 times a day, it enters my head, my train of thought takes me to the Seahawks won the Super Bowl. Like 5 times a day, guys. It's the coolest thing ever. I highly recommend it. So much fun. So I feel for the teams because I've been there too. When you have no chance and you don't ever think you're ever going to win a Super Bowl. And yeah, the Seahawks didn't get to a Super Bowl forever. They were one of those. They were like the Jaguars of the Northwest. Nobody cared about them. There was no reason to care. Now there is, and it doesn't matter where they are. Market doesn't matter. But this fan base wants it so bad this year, and it's set up nicely. And then there's this buzzkill. If you see this as a buzzkill, the team with the hardest strength of schedule this year going into the season is the Chicago Bears, and it's by a large margin. Bears opponents this year had an average winning percentage last year of 5-5-0. That's good. But, okay, you don't pay any mind to that. I don't either. I don't care. Because, again, injuries will happen. The schedule breaks a certain way. Like, you might have the toughest team on your schedule, and then, haga-laga, they're without their quarterback that week. Or a defensive player, and you're like, you catch a break. That happens in every NFL schedule. You catch a team late in the year when there's really nothing left to play for anymore, or whatever the case is. You know this, man. But then I did this. Then I did a little bit of research on this. Shout out to Armin Williams, program director here at Westwood One. Tipped me off on this one. The last 9 times, okay? The last 9 teams to go into the season with the quote-unquote strongest schedule in the league. SOS. Strength of schedule. The last 9 teams to be where the Bears are right now. 7 of those 9 missed the playoffs. Damn, Gina. Like that, now I'm interested. Now I'm like, really? Yeah, dude. Last year in this situation, the Giants had the hardest schedule in the league. They were 4-13. 2 years ago, it was the Browns. They were 3-14. But 4 years ago, it was the Rams. They were 5-12. Patriots, Raiders, Packers, Broncos, all teams that entered the season with the toughest schedule in the league. None of those teams even went 500. Matter of fact, of those 9 teams, 7 had losing records too. So it's not like they missed the playoffs, but they still went 9-8. You know, a couple of years ago, Seattle was 10-7. They missed the playoffs. They came back last year, won the Super Bowl. So they were kind of there. They just needed a new quarterback. They got rid of Geno and Hagalaga. But I'll ask you now, Bears fan, and I hope to hear from you guys, because I've never paid it any mind. I don't care what my SOS is. No, I care if you my quarterback and my head coach are. That's Ben Johnson and Caleb, and I'm fired up if I'm a Bears fan. But dang, dude. Toughest schedule in the league. 7 of the last 9 teams to be in this spot missed the playoffs and were under 500. Like, had a bad year, mine. Tied with
1: the Packers. Bears and Packers. Tough schedules this year coming out of that division. Small markets. It's okay in the NFL. Doesn't matter. Can they carry the NBA? I'm Johnny Ballgame. This is Westwood One Sports Night. Hey, go down the...
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0: point guard, and it flipped the series. Phil Jackson was a master at that. He'd have Scottie Pippen guard John Stockton and just shut out Utah. Scottie Pippen was the greatest perimeter defender, I think, in the history of the league. And he would just maul smaller point guards. Gary Payton in the finals. John Stockton in the finals. Mark Jackson on a really good Pacers team. Phil put Scottie on him. And Mark Jackson struggled to move the ball up the court. Go back and look. I just wonder. I know, well, what, who's going to guard Holmgren? I get it. I just wonder what SGA would score if Wemby was on him for 48. Just with his length. Probably won't see it. Just saying. Hey, if you are holding, we're going to get to you right when we come back. I'm Johnny Ballgame, Westwood One Sports Night. Download that app.
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2: Coleman steals it, walks in, shoots, and scores. 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

0: That's the number. I agree, Boston. Thanks for the call. I got OKC in 5-2, but yes, the Spurs do scare me. They won 4 out of 5 in the regular season, but yeah, I mean, were you super Reseda? Were you like telling me we're going to get in a DeLorean and like go back in time to enjoy NBA regular season? Anyway, I love you all. I love that you love to call. I'm Johnny Ballgame on Westwood One Sports Night. A quarterback story. Oh, I love these. Westwood One Sports Night. 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
13: Love it. 310-4910, your boy, ball game. Damn, dude. OKC isn't favored by as maybe as much as I thought. Just on the straight-up series price, I think it's minus 235. Meaning if you want to win $100 on OKC beating the Spurs, you got to pay 235 to win 100. Something that a lot of people will be doing. I mean, usually on OKC for a series, you got to give like 500 to make 100. That 235 is low. That tells me that those guys are thinking, you know what? This could be a series. Absolutely could be. Feel like we're kind of dipping into the future with it a little too, don't you? And I wasn't, you know, I don't remember it, but those guys who got Magic Bird vibes in 1979 in Salt Lake City, Utah, at the Huntsman Center, in the Indiana State, Michigan State National Championship game, which is still the most watched college basketball game ever. You guys probably got those vibes, right? This Bird Magic thing. And then, my gosh, they go to the two most prominent franchises ever in the sport, and it was on. The only thing that was bad about that is they only got to play twice per year. They met three times in the finals. I wish we would have got more. Pretty crazy to think about that, because it feels like Wemby versus SGA and the fellas. And dude, Wemby has fellas too. Keep the phones ringing. 310-840-4910. I'm Johnny Ballgame. Give me a quick one. It's Westwood One Sports Night. Download that app, you guys.
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7: All right. Ben, ask me how crazy the NFL is.
8: How crazy is it? Tell
7: me. The NFL, how about in the last, 54 of the last 56 NFL seasons. That's going back to the merger, okay? At least one team in that league has won its division the year after missing the playoffs. No playoffs, and then the next year you win the division. That's happened 54 times in 56 years. Check this little nugget out. Last year, 5 teams did this. 5 of the 8 division champions last year didn't even make the playoffs the year before. Seattle, Chicago, Carolina, New England, and Jacksonville. All division winners, all home for the playoffs the year before. That's why we're loving this league. Who's it going to be this year? You know it's going to be someone. Grab your soapbox, get on there, call 310-840-4910 and tell the world who you got this year. You don't have to put him in the Super Bowl. And I'm not going to laugh at you at all. I'm going to respect you. If you would have called this show 365 days ago and would have said, hey, Ben, it's going to be the Patriots. They're going to win the AFC. Yeah, I know they won 3 games the year before. I know they got a new coach in Vrabel. I know they got a quarterback who they took 2nd overall, whatever, 3rd overall a couple years ago, and there he is. But they're going to go to the Super Bowl. You would have said, you're crazy. Just stop. Get out of here. You might have got your ass kicked in certain circles of sports fans. But no, it happened. Not to that degree, but the same thing if you would have said about the Seahawks. So this is this league. And we all know, you hear this one every year, too. At least one team has gone worst to first, winning its division the season after finishing last place in the division. Flipped it. That's happened 21 times in the last 24 years. It's like 80%. It happens like every year. So who are you running with

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3: 310-840-4910. Get in on this. If you remember when your team won a Super Bowl, do you remember if they made the playoffs the following year? Because I saw another interesting nugget. 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Maybe I did. Maybe I didn't. I try to fill my brain up with this type of crap because we're sports fans. That's what we do. We remember things that have really no significance to anyone except us
15: in this nerdy

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0: far back to where the Cavs have been this far when LeBron wasn't a part of it. So I can imagine that town and doing it to Detroit too, because Cleveland and Detroit, those two teams, those two towns have been fighting each other in sports for like over 100 years. Oh, that had to feel good. Those buses that Dan Gilbert paid for. Oh, by the way, oh, Dan Gilbert's going to be doing that again. It's going to cost him a pretty penny to get those tickets at MSG, though. I don't think Knicks fans are going to be. That'll be interesting. 310-840-4910. NBA. Big, big week for you. I'm Johnny Ballgame. It's Westwood One Sports Night. 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
1: 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Can San Antonio take down the defending champs? We break it all down on the road to the finals. Westwood One Sports. 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
9: You guys have caught most of the show. Appreciate it. We'll keep it going. But DJ Mondo Hernandez on his game tonight. Best DJ in sports radio. The bumper on Westwood One Sports Night. Certainly with your boy Johnny Ballgame. We aim to please Ben Stroder producing. I'm sorry, is it Strober? I'm sorry, Ben. I looked at that wrong. Say that again, Benny. Turn your mute off. We lost Benny over there. 310-840-4910. Let's get to Oceanside. We got Billy Ray on the line. Billy Ray, what's up, man?
10: How we doing, blood?
9: Loving it, blood. Bring it, Billy Ray.
10: Go check it, man. I'm by way of south side of Chicago, if you hit me one time. And I want to know something from your opinion and your expertise over here on the West Coast. So let me ask you this. If Caleb Williams turn out to be as good as I think he's going to be, y'all think Bears fans going to finally start acting like Packers fans?
9: Great call, Billy Ray. Thank you.
10: We got to get to know each other, man. This ain't gonna be the last time I call. Your listeners gonna start listening more when Billy Ray call in. But go ahead, give me a take.
9: Appreciate you, Billy Ray. Thanks for the call. The Bears, I'm in, guys. I'm in on the Bears. I'm a huge Ben Johnson believer. I think he is as smart as they come. He schemes guys open. Dudes love playing for him. And I think he is perfect for Caleb Williams. Caleb Williams respects him. Caleb Williams, and I think, I don't know, maybe he's just going to be this guy, but I think he's going to tone it down on the risk factor. I do, and Bears fan, you need this. Live to play another down, dude. You're a nightmare with your arm, your mobility, the way he can move within the pocket, yet still find time to get straight and make the throw, or get set, I should say, and make a throw. We all saw the play against the Rams, yeah, but he does that stuff in the pocket, too. And the only thing that was stopping Caleb Williams was Caleb Williams for me. Whether or not he was going to want to be a dude or just a guy. And I think he wants to be a dude, man. And I'm a big believer in Caleb Williams. The only thing that scares me, and it really doesn't typically because I don't buy into the schedule thing. I'm not a schedule guy. But we talked about this earlier. The Bears have the hardest schedule in football, according to the opponent winning percentage of the previous year. Number one, guys. And I'm like, yeah, who cares? Well, if you look at the last 9 years, the team with the toughest schedule going into the season has missed the playoffs 7 times.

0: 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I think the NBA's got a big opportunity this week. 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
13: 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With Mortgages to Go, you'll be good to go. MortgagesToGo.ca says yes when the banks say no. That's why Alberta has trusted Mortgages to Go for over 20 years.

0: three generations, 70 and 73 for the Knicks. And even the finals, 99, Chris Childs, Charlie Ward, Spree, LJ, Allen Houston, yes. Jeff Van Gundy holding on for dear life to Alonzo Mourning's leg. Like that far back. My man Anthony Mason not taking any crap. God, I love those Knicks teams. Knick fan, you know this. I loved it. You built the team. It was one superstar and like, and I say this in a positive way. It was one superstar and like seven goons, man. And Pat Riley said, dude, we're not going to beat Michael and Scotty at basketball. So we need to beat the hell out of them and be physical. And you had Ewing. You had, oh, I mean, the greatest tough guy trio I have ever seen. It's Charles Oakley, Anthony Mason, and the stinking X-Man. And all three of those guys were on those Knicks teams with Patrick Ewing, the star. And then you had the goons around him. John Starks was a tough guy guard. He was playing in the CBA. Starks came from nowhere, like Anthony Mason. Chris Childs was a tough guy. Chris Childs was a CBA player, too. Punched Kobe in the face. I've interviewed Chris Childs. He said their practices and those Knicks teams. Chris Childs told me those practices would get physical. Yeah, like he said that. I would love the Knicks to be a cool story again. Because those teams, dude. You know, Doc Rivers or Derek Harper at point guard. Pat Riley did an excellent job of finding that aging point guard with just enough gas left. They break Greg Anthony off the bench. Those were fun-ass teams. Ewing was the superstar. God, that baseline fadeaway in the garden. Just beautiful. NBA. Big week, big next 2 weeks. We're all watching these two series, man. This is your opportunity to get a lot of people back, in my opinion, that trash you. Because, yes, your regular season sucks. But if you can nail it in the playoffs, and I'm not saying you have so far, that round that we just witnessed, that wasn't a good second round. He got one game seven, and it was a murder face blowout. It wasn't fun. But this is the pocket right now, NBA. You're going to have a game basically on every night, rotation, one game, everybody watching. Tell the stories, NBA, that you told so well for so long. Get it back. You know, OKC versus New York, San Antonio versus New York, heck, Cleveland. Can you imagine Cleveland versus OKC for the ratings? That'd be like Milwaukee Phoenix a couple years ago. Nice job, Benny. Well done. Good working with you, man.
1: You as well, brother.
0: Mondo Hernandez, let's keep it going all morning. I'm Johnny Ballgame, guys. Love it. 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

0: collagen gel for Mercedes-Benz Country Hills. The long weekend. That just puts a smile on your face, doesn't it? It's the unofficial start to road trips, sing-alongs, podcasts, and asking silly questions just to start a conversation, plus enjoying the views. When the wheels are rolling, you are going places. Personally, I love being in a car with my kids because it's a great time to connect and hopefully glean some information when their guard is down. 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Mercedes-Benz Country Hills, minutes from the Calgary Airport.
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0: Cavs are a lot better than people think. I think the Knicks are going to prevail in seven, but the Cavs are really hot. I think Donovan Mitchell, you see, can take over a game. But I think with the way Brunson is really playing, lights out, I think it's going to be a Spurs-Knicks finals, in my thoughts. I'll take your thoughts on that. Thanks for the time.
1: Hey, that was a hell of a call. 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Die hard sports fans, listen to Westwood One Sports Radio. Great stuff. 310-840-4910. They're beatable. They haven't been beat yet in the playoffs. I know they haven't played much. I'll give you that. Elite defense. Look, I think the Spurs offense is what is scaring Oklahoma City more than the Spurs defense, because OKC feasts off poor offensive play. And if the Spurs can be steady on offense, Oklahoma City's not going to be able to turn it into a track meet. I know that's it's easier said than done. No one can do it. Maybe the Spurs can. Outside shooting, OKC's the one great team that doesn't rely on the outside shot to win games. Like so many other teams in the NBA, like if they have a crappy night shooting threes, good luck. OKC, no. Didn't they get more twos than any team in the league this year? I can't remember. Or free throws? I mean, they don't just sit there and nail you with threes. They get out. They run. But I think the Spurs offense can, in a sense, be its defense and make OKC beat you in half court. However, then all that means is SGA is going to live at the free throw line. I'm trying to think who they put on SGA. Would you dare put Wemby on him? Don't call me an idiot. Do you remember when Phil Jackson used to put Scottie Pippen on the other team's point guard and it flipped the series? Phil Jackson was a master at that. He'd have Scottie Pippen guard John Stockton and just shut out Utah. Scottie Pippen was the greatest perimeter defender, I think, in the history of the league. And he would just maul smaller point guards. Gary Payton in the finals. John Stockton in the finals. Mark Jackson on a really good Pacers team. Phil put Scotty on him. And Mark Jackson struggled to move the ball up the court. Go back and look. I just wonder. I know, well, who's going to guard Holmgren? I get it. I just wonder what SGA would score if Wemby was on him for 48. Just with his length. Probably won't see it. Just saying. Hey, if you are holding, we're going to get to you right when we come back. I'm Johnny Ballgame, Westwood One Sports Night. Download that app.
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3: We have not really talked at length about, although we have mentioned them in these conversations, Yegor Sharangovich and Martin Pospisil, the two guys that, you know, we have not spoken at length about. But are they not just as difficult to find like a very clear-cut fit for as any of the other guys we talked about? Huberto's got the injury. Zeri, we're not sure, you know, where it's going to go next year. And then Sharangovich and Pospisil, I think just as difficult to be like, well, that's clearly where he fits, or that's clearly the center he should play with, or that's clearly the role that he should be in.
4: You know, I have a harder time with Sharangovich than I do with Pospisil, which is interesting because Pospisil was coming off of a really disappointing year and is going into year one of a new contract extension that right now doesn't look very good if the results are anything like they were last season. And I know there was injury mixed in there, but that's part of the problem with Martin Pospisil in a sense, Pat, is that he hasn't been able to be in the lineup consistently enough to be effective or to live up to that contract. I think I can pretty firmly say a bottom six role for Martin Pospisil when he's healthy and when he's feeling his best, he can affect the game. He can be a pest. He can be a good speed addition to this team for sure. Get in on the forecheck, create a little bit of havoc, and do his thing in that role. I feel pretty confident saying that. Sharangovich, I have almost no idea right now. Like, if you were to tell me day one training camp, put together your night one lines based on everybody who's here and available and ready to go, I don't know that I could tell you where Sharon Govich would be or if he'd be in the lineup night one. And that's concerning for a lot of different reasons.
3: I kind of, and I understand what you're saying when it comes to, you know, like you have a better idea as to Pospisil and Sharon Govich. Easy, Steinberg. And I agree with you. I don't know why all of a sudden I just decided to hit play while I was still talking. I agree with you. Like, I think it is easier to find a spot for Pospisil, but the area that they are very, very similar to me is that I don't know if I necessarily can definitively say either guy is in my ideal opening night lineup right now. And I think both guys are entering training camp as like, okay, you got to prove that you should be an everyday guy with the team. And that's where I see a lot of the similarities between the two guys. Let's start with Sharon Govich. Great first, after a bad month or two to start his Flames career, like the final December on in his first year as a member of the Flames, really good. Ends up scoring more than 30 goals and has himself a really nice year, earns himself a contract that, as you mentioned, has not aged so well. He finished off the one contract, and then this past year was the first year of his current contract, which pays him $5.75 million per and still has 4 years left on it. If you're the Flames, you need to find a way to make the best of this right now. And you need to find a way to, for the time being, maximize what you're getting out of Sharon Govich. And that's whether or not he's going to remain on the team long term or whether or not there's going to be another place for him. The only way either of those things are really going to happen in a positive manner is if you maximize him and what he's capable of a little bit more. Let's start by hearing from Yegor Sharangovich. He spoke at the end of the season about his year, his frustrations, and his kind of his approach and thought process heading into the offseason.
5: Yeah, sometimes in the season I was like feeling good, you know, finding my game back and drop back, you know, to the not really good game, and it's my like second season already, and you know, I just need to go in the summer and, you know, take a rest by my head first, and you know, have a good training, like good training plan, and just working hard in the summer and come back stronger.
6: So you'll change things up a little bit, maybe.
5: Yeah, I will change it with my fitness coach. Like, I will work this year with Rick, with our coach, and we'll see what's happening.
7: Do you feel like, you know, frustration level? Like, were you managing that throughout the year? Like, at different times, like, where you know, maybe felt more frustrated than others at different points?
5: Yeah, I know. It's first, like, I had a slow start again, like last year, like, first year in Calgary, you know. And because I think me to change something in the summer, because it's really like sad when I had slow start, you know, and you're frustrating for yourself. And I said, just need to work really hard in the summer and find my game back.
3: So that was Yegor Sharangovich at the end of the season.
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0: I will tell you right now that, you know, I'm in year 18. There's been a lot of coaching changes. I wasn't particularly pleased. I remember we were flying out of Calgary back in 2018 and Todd McClellan, there were rumors that there was going to be a change made, and the Oilers dropped games to Calgary and then Vegas the next night. And we flew to San Jose and McClellan got fired. And that to me was probably the one that I kind of looked at. Like, I don't think this one's on the coach as much. You know, I kind of looked at the makeup of the team. In Knobloch's case, he was the right guy at the right time to come in back in 2023. The Oilers needed an even-keeled, quieter coach. He was also ably assisted by Glenn Dolson, who, of course, as you guys know, had been the previous head coach of the Calgary Flames. And Glenn had been with Connor and Leon for, by that point, six seasons and running the power play. And Paul Coffey came in with Chris. So he had an experienced coaching staff, one in real coaching experience, another in life experience as a player. And the Oilers led to the two finals. You know, guys, don't forget, in 23-24, they went 24-3 at one point. In 24-25, people forget, from the 3 months before the Four Nations face-off, the Oilers were the best team in the NHL. So they showed the best record in the league for three straight months. They showed that they had some game. They never showed that at any point this year. Okay, they didn't have a three-game winning streak until the 60-game mark. They were consistently inconsistent. Couldn't stop giving up goals in the penalty kill. And frankly, for me, the first time that I thought, was when the Oilers were in Calgary. It was the last game before the Olympic break. Flames are a good home team, competitive team. People forget Calgary had 96 points a year ago, 2 points fewer than Florida, who won the Stanley Cup. And the Oilers made a couple decisions with the coaching staff, and then after the game, Leon Draisaitl did not hold back. And at that point, you start to get, you're thinking to yourself, okay, you need your best players. Get back from the Olympics. They play Tampa Bay, Draisaitl's out with an injury, Edmonton gets smoked 4-0, and Connor McDavid starts talking about, John Cooper. And then, you know, at the end of the season exit interviews, Stan Bowman said, look, I'm taking some time to evaluate, and I'm sure I don't know if they've made it official yet, but I think we're going to hear from Stan around 10 o'clock today. And once that evaluation process took place, coinciding with the player meetings with the general manager, you know, he's got to sort of gauge things. And I think given how important things are here over the next 2 years with Connor McDavid, the Oilers are in win-now mode. And they need somebody that can grab that room as a coach, an experienced guy that can put defensive structure and process in his team's games, that can improve the penalty kill and take the reins of this thing. And so Chris is a good coach. But I think they need a different coach for right now, especially given how important the next 2 years are here in oil country.
1: Well, if they could get Scotty Bowman and the ghost of Toe Blake to coach this team, would that even be enough? Because is the roster good enough to legitimately win a Stanley Cup as it is right now?
0: It's a fair question. I don't think they – like, I've known Chris a long time. I know his family. When he got t- – when

0: Trent Frederick signing after he got acquired here. Did not work out this past year. Chris Healthy scratched him in that game in Calgary before the Olympics. And I disagreed on the air with that decision. You got to find a way to make it work with that player. They committed 8 years to him. So they're going to have to get more out of what they got. And I would assert to you that the easiest way to get the greatest impact on the team is to make a coaching change. It's a hard decision. It's a hard business.
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1: Love it. 310-404-4910, your boy Ballgame. Damn, dude. OKC isn't favored by as maybe as much as I thought. Just on the straight up series price, I think it's minus 235. Meaning if you want to win $100 on OKC beating the Spurs, you got to pay 235 to win 100. Something that a lot of people will be doing. I mean, usually on OKC for a series, you got to give like 500 to make 100. That 235 is low. That tells me that those guys are thinking, you know what? This could be a series. Absolutely could be. Feel like we're kind of dipping into the future with it a little too, don't you? And I wasn't, you know, I don't remember it, but those guys who got Magic Bird vibes in 1979 in Salt Lake City, Utah, at the Huntsman Center in the Indiana State, Michigan State National Championship game, which is still the most watched college basketball game ever. You guys probably got those vibes, right? This Bird Magic thing. And then, my gosh, they go to the two most prominent franchises ever in the sport, and it was on. The only thing that was bad about that is they only got to play twice per year. They met three times in the finals. I wish we would have got more. Pretty crazy to think about that. Because it feels like Wemby versus SGA and the fellas. And, dude, Wemby has fellas, too. Keep the phones ringing. 310-840-4910. I'm Johnny Ballgame. Give me a quick one. It's Westwood One Sports Night. Download that app, you guys.
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0: to win a title? Only one, and they're going to win the next year or this year, wherever they're playing. What team are you going with, professional sports teams in D.C. that you love?
1: It's obviously the Commanders. We got that first taste of it two seasons ago. The first time in my lifetime they were even worth a damn. Under Snyder ownership my entire life, they were so bad, and my dad and all his friends would just tell stories about how good things were. I'm like, are you sure? Are you sure things were ever good? It really doesn't seem like that'd be possible with how this football team has been run for the last 20 years. And like, no, I promise at one point it was actually really good. We used to win Super Bowls a lot, and the team was actually respectable, and people liked them. Mm. But anyways, you get the first taste of it, and then you get blown out by 30 by a hated division rival in the NFC Championship game. You want to get back to that feeling, and then you go 5-12 the year after that. Jane Daniels, supposed to be your franchise quarterback, has a bunch of injuries. If they can bounce back, I think that'd be the most ideal. I think everybody in this city would go insane if they actually won it all.
0: Damn the NFL's a son of a gun, isn't it? I mean, what giveth and then taketh. I mean, it's so true. It's so true. And that's where he goes. You know, I like you, Ben. You know, he goes NFL. You know, my teams, too, like, and that's an exercise I'll do with my nerdy friends. You know, if you're a Detroit fan and you like all the Detroit sports teams, but one of them you can pick to win the title that year. I think Detroit fan is an easy peasy with the Lions, but feels like in most towns, what town would it not be the NFL team would be what I would ask. L.A., for sure. L.A. sports fan would take the Lakers, I'm sure, most cases, way over the Rams and certainly the Chargers. But it's interesting to think what town would it not be the NFL. I think in Seattle, if you did this poll with Seattle diehard sports fans, I think they might say Mariners over the Seahawks because, dude, the Seahawks have been to four Super Bowls in the last 20 years, won two of them. The Mariners are the only team in professional baseball, in Major League Baseball, that has never played in a World Series game. That's it. They got a taste of it last year, losing game 7 of the ALCS, as you remember, Ben. So Seattle might be one of the rare towns where they pick another sport over the NFL team. But for me, yeah, it's almost like my default button, dude. It's always NFL. It's the best, man. 310-840-4910. Got some good NFL stuff I wanted to get with you. If your team wins the Super Bowl, if I'm assuming you're listening, your team has won the Super Bowl once, right? Let's hope. The next year, that first game, what do you remember about that? Do you remember winning easily? Do you remember pressure? What do you remember about that? I got some interesting factoids I want to talk with that. And SGA MVP. Huh? 310-840-4910. Is he now in an elite company? Because I will tell you, what he did yesterday absolutely moves him into that neighborhood. Johnny Ballgame, Westwood One. Go download the Westwood One Sports app.
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4: The Toronto Blue Jays with about as important of a 19th win of the season as you'll get with the walk-off grand slam over the Tampa Bay Rays. I don't know if this is going to be the turning point of the season. If we'll look back at this and this is what jump-started them. But holy cow, did this team need a moment like that, hey?
5: No question about it. You know, Buck Showalter, the four-time manager of the year who had the pleasure of working with the MLB Network, still keeping in touch. He told me years ago, he said, 50 games of the season you're going to win, and 50 you're going to lose, and it's the other 62 you got to figure out. You never know how it's going to go. And further to that point, Tim Kirchin, my old friend and colleague from ESPN, would say to me, every year there's at least 5 or 6 circle games, and you have to determine what they end up being. But when the season's over, whatever your team is, you can look back and go, yeah, that was a big one. Yeah, that was a big one. Win or lose, that ended up propelling us or taking the wind out of our sails. Now, it's too early to determine what it will be, but at least we're at the quarter pole mark of the season. 25% down in a couple weeks by Victoria Day, we're going to be a third of the way through. that felt like a circle game. Like, hopefully in a positive sense, they're ready for the Blue Jays to go. They're reeling at this point, right? The offense is brutal, like clearly slumping. They've got to get a win like this and to do it against a really good team. And Varsha specifically, I know there's such a focus on Vlad Jr. and the fact he's not hitting home runs, and that's totally fair and warranted criticism. I'm with you. Like, two home runs is not going to cut it for a guy getting $500 million, period. And he's slugging 373. Like, that's the shocker now. Like, Vladdy has a higher on-base percentage than his slugging percentage. 381 to 373. I'm like, that can't happen. 381, by the way, is great. That's a terrific on-base percentage. But he's now hitting 288, so he's slumping as before. He's hitting 340 a few weeks ago. But Varsha is another guy. But if I said to you, where are the home runs going to come from? You go, well, Varsha. Like, he's one of those guys, hits 220, but he'll hit you 35, 40 home runs. Like, oh, my God, it's stellar defense. And he has not been in those home runs. So a grand slam like that in a moment like that felt massive. And again, if you're looking at strengths of this Blue Jays team, look no further than the starting pitching. I know Gausman got roughed up the last start. The problem is, with a guy like Gausman is, if one pitch isn't working, you're in trouble. Like, if you have five or six pitches, you just kind of adjust. He is so reliant on his splitter that if it's getting hit, then he's done. And that's exactly what happened. But Dylan Cease last night, my goodness, Peter, I mean, talk about a guy who's worth the money. I mean, there's two things you're going to get with this guy: durability, length in the games, and strikeouts. Like, no matter what, like, this guy's going to pitch. He's going to have 180 innings, and he's a striking inning no matter what. So it's like seven strong innings, double-digit Ks. Like, that's just, it's great work out of Dylan Cease as advertised. I know for some people it's an overpay. $210 million, 7 years for this guy, with a 4.5 year ERA with the Padres. I get it. Maybe it's an overpay. Fine, what do I care? It's not my money. The Jays got the guy that was most important on the free agent market to them. And I think with those two and Yusav, that's a pretty big three. So let's hope that once they get a little healthier, right? My concern to me is Barger. Like, Barger was gone. He wasn't good, came back for a cup of coffee. Now he's gone again. So they got to get him healthy, Kirk back in a couple weeks, and get Springer hitting. George Springer's hitting 202. Got to improve.
4: Yeah, they just need anything right now. And last night, a good step in that direction. And yeah, Cease is looking like a Cy Young candidate. At the beginning of the year, we're talking about like where all these pitching pieces fit in, which seems like quite the luxury now, given the injury situation. Which is why I'm a little surprised at the Eric Lauer of it all. Toronto DFAing him after a bit of a rough outing. It has not gone well for Lauer this season. He was such a big part of the Jays last year. But I know he has struggled, even with the injuries and everything this year. I'm surprised that Toronto has said, look, we don't know who our fifth starter is going to be, but we know who it isn't going to be, and it's that guy. That was a little surprising to me, given the injury situation. What have you made of the Lauer situation out here in Toronto?
5: Oh, it's definitely surprising. Now, I think part of it was, I saw some comments he'd made. Somebody asked about the opener. He goes, I think it sucks, quite frankly. I think it's awful, blah, blah. I'm like, maybe they didn't care for the fact he was so open about it. But he was so important to them a season ago. Like, again, I think for maybe people at MLB Network, they don't really know the name, but if you follow Blue Jays day in, day out, like, dude, Eric Lauer was a godsend a season ago. He was fantastic out of the bullpen and was able to be a very good starter. And I think that facility to go back and forth is so important, especially when his injuries start to creep up. So in this season, with Bieber out with arm fatigue, with Barrios out, your Savage out, Scherzer out, you go, well, you know what? Lauer can more than be capable of being a frontline starter. Maybe a back-end starter is probably a better way of putting it. Instead, he was terrible. I mean, there's no mincing words about it. Really struggled this season. And Patrick Corbin's been an absolute shot in the arm. I had Dan Schulman on MLB Network last week, of course, the great Dan Schulman, voice of the Jays. And I said to Danny, I said, I cannot believe Patrick Corbin. 1 year, $1 million. Guy's got a 3.5 ERA. He's been fabulous. And Dan's like, oh, yeah. I go, sometimes you got to hit these guys, right? Like, once in a while, a veteran guy comes in, you go, oh, you know what? He's really stayed the ship in a time where they really needed some innings. Lauer, I expected better of. Didn't do it. Corbin, I didn't expect much. He'd been really good. So the Jays brass must have looked around and go, you know what? Lauer's not getting it done. Fine, let's get rid of him. But I'm with you. A DFA is so surprising to me.
3: 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It's Westwood One Sports Night with Johnny Ballgame.
0: All right. Ben, ask me how crazy the NFL is.
1: How crazy is it? Tell
0: me. The NFL, how about in the last, 54 of the last 56 NFL seasons? That's going back to the merger, okay? At least one team in that league has won its division the year after missing the playoffs. No playoffs, and then the next year you win the division. That's happened 54 times in 56 years. Check this little nugget out. Last year,

0: I think the Bears are going to repeat, and that never happens in that league. I get it. I'll take the bait. Hook, line, and sinker. I think Ben Johnson, year two. Caleb Williams, year two. I think they're going to be better. Their schedule, though, toughest in the league. I'd never put a lot of stock into schedule, even though the data is there to worry you. I like what the Bears are doing. But Lion fans, sure. When you were over the only team in this mix who finished last place in their division last year, that was over 500. Lion fan, 9-8. Who would you say, Benny Strober, last place team last year, wins the division this year? It's probably going to happen. Where do you see it?
1: Let me pull up exactly who finished last. And there's a couple candidates for each team right here. But give me a second to pull it up. There's a couple good candidates, and
0: Benny,
1: it does happen every year.
0: Pull up the standings. Come on, Benny. You got to have NFL standings up every second of your life.
1: I know, and I should just remember it off the top of my head. Can I interest you in the Tennessee Titans at all?
0: Okay, let me try to play along here. Okay, the Titans. All right, 3-14. You have Robert Saleh in there with some talent defensively. And say the defense goes to a top 12 level. You bring in Brian Daboll, and let's say he has magic with Cam Ward. The offensive line is terrific. I'm saying this is how it would work. So the running game will be there, which will have the play action rolling, and maybe it's a stinker year for the AFC South, and the Titans could win the division 10-7 by tiebreaker. Maybe I would go there, but I like Jacksonville, I like Houston, and I like the Colts when they were 8-2 last year before finishing 8-9 when Daniel Jones got hurt.
1: Hear me out, though. I don't see the Jaguars winning 13 games was a really impressive season. They ran the table their final 8 to get there. The Texans won their final 9 to get to where they were, and Stroud was terrible in the postseason. I know, like, you see these images of him now. He looks thinner. He looks like he's in better shape. I don't know if I'm buying C.J. Stroud long-term. Their defense is incredible, though, so that will win them enough games probably as is to get to 8-9 wins, I would have to imagine. But I don't know, just on paper, looking at a lot of the other teams that finish at the bottom, the Raiders, I think, are going to need significant time. I know they signed Kirk Cousins. I don't know how many games they'll give him before they're ready to turn the keys over to Mendoza. That division is too good for them to win as well. The Giants are intriguing with Harbaugh, but I'm obviously hoping that doesn't happen. The Lions, I don't know. The window feels like it's shrinking a little bit for me. The Saints, okay. I don't like very much. It's a bad division, though, so I guess like you could give them some credit and say, I don't know, is Tyler Shuck the guy? Can he lead them to a 9-8 division title? Maybe.
0: It feels like it. And I think if you look at the last month of the season last season, I think the Saints were playing the best ball in that division. Tyler Shuck and fantasy owners, you know this, him and Chris Olave were dialed in. Kellen Moore knows what he's doing. I've covered Kellen a long time. I've interviewed him several times, gotten to know him. We're kind of from same areas and stuff, and he knows what he's doing. He'll put a good offense together. Year one, I mean, they didn't win a game with Spencer Rattler or whatever, and or maybe one game, and then Shuck came in and looked the part, but you're right. The reason I look at that potentially, just because none of those teams finished over 500 last season, you know, Carolina lost its last two. Talk about backing in to a divisional championship. Tampa Bay, you think, would be there, and Todd Bowles is under immense pressure, in my opinion. There's one of the hottest seats in the league in Tampa, and he's going to have to potentially win that division. Man, I'm a Stefanski guy. I am. If you go to the playoffs with Dorian Thompson-Robinson, P.J. Walker, old man Flacco is your quarterback? Dude, I'm convinced. And I saw Kevin Stefanski win games in this league with those quarterbacks, man. He has potential in the ATL. Everybody loves those playmakers. See if they can play better defense next year. Try not to give up over 400 points on the season. But yeah, that's going to be a very interesting division. If I'm going around here thinking like, okay, What's the hardest division to predict? Like, might just be the NFC West. Seattle, LA, and San Francisco. Dude, you could pick out of a hat on that. And I don't know if necessarily you could do that. Maybe Bears, Packers, Vikings, Lions. I mean, you might be able to sell somebody on that as well. I think the easiest one is the AFC East. I think most folks, I'm included, think the Patriots will be fine, but they're not 14-3. They're 11-6-ish. And Buffalo, it feels like it's almost not now or never because they just have a new coach in Joe Brady, but it's now for Buffalo. And then KC's sitting there saying, dude, yeah, no, we're still going to run this thing. I love the quarterback action. And that's why I wanted to talk about too. You know, Fernando Mendoza and the Raiders, the Forgotten five NFL teams that didn't get a standalone primetime game. And I was like, damn, I'd love to see Mendoza. Number one pick, quarterback, Raiders. You can't just give me him on a Thursday against Denver or something. Eh? And I'm going to tell you why. At least why I think. I'm Johnny Ballgame. It's Westwood One Sports Night. Download the Westwood One Sports app.
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4: Nick Kiprios is the host.
5: I'll leave you some treats.
4: Oh, wow. Maybe some breadcrumbs to see where you ended up.
5: Yeah. Eight Provies in the box. Yeah.
4: Real Kipper and Bourne, he's the host, Nick Kiprios on the Atlas Pizza and Sports Bar guest hotline. Hey, Nick, how are you?
6: Can I play?
5: Yeah, sure. Come on down, man. It's
4: a
5: beautiful
4: little
5: track.
4: Chilly, though, on Sunday.
5: Yeah, it might snow Saturday.
6: I'd love it. Yeah, the weather sucks here, too, so not good.
4: Eventually.
6: Not golf friendly right now for us.
4: Yeah, eventually, I have faith.
5: I got out yesterday. Played a little bit of mountain golf yesterday.
4: Yeah, you played
5: Nick.
4: Silvertip. You heard of Silvertip, Nick?
6: Yeah. I've never, but I hear it's awesome.
5: Yeah, out in Canmore. It's we had a very good time. That's where we were hanging out when we did when Hockey Day came through last year. They did the live taping there, 32 Thoughts. And yeah, nice. It's super relevant.
6: Can we invite the Minnesota Wild?
5: They're apparently free.
4: They got time.
5: They're apparently free.
4: We had Greg Wyshynski on yesterday, and he said their roster is like a donut because there's nothing in the middle. How are they going to address that this offseason, Nick?
6: Well, they should have addressed it at the trade deadline. I'm sorry, but you go get Quinn Hughes, you're half pregnant. You know, I mean, they needed to be all in. And they needed Vincent Trocheck. They couldn't fit him in. They couldn't make it work. They overspent. Whatever it is, it's the reason why you fell short. You needed some backup. Erickson Ek hurt. Brodin hurt. And you have to have the depth. And I mentioned on my show 2-3 days ago, for the Oilers fans to cover their ears because Brett Kulak has been a rock star in Colorado and Edmonton gave him away. And that's the type of move that helps you win Stanley Cups, not just the Quinn Hugheses of the world, but you got to have depth because we do know injuries are there. And it's a marathon. It ain't a sprint. 2 months is a heck of a journey to win a Stanley Cup, and you need 21, 22, 23-man roster to get it done.
4: Are you hearing that Quinn Hughes is going to stay in Minnesota long-term here?
6: I don't think we got any reading at all on it, guys, to be honest with you. I think it's gone a long way that the fit has been pretty good for him there. Mm-hmm. And he gets to do whatever he wants to do. He's a quarterback. He's a true leader in terms of pace of play. He had the freedom, all of it. So it's a good fit, but where is the fit, you know, off the ice for him? Long-term, family, does he envision playing with his brothers? All of that comes into play. And I think we're just going to have to wait to see how this thing progresses. He's eligible to sign a contract, right, this summer?
5: Yep.
6: And we'll hear rumblings, and then we'll know for sure what it's going to feel like after July 1st.
4: What do you think they do with their goaltending with Gustafson and Wahlstedt?
6: They're going to move one out. And that's just, again, another way where Billy Guerin can address his needs on his donut team, you know? So he needs a centerman. He needs something, and he's got two pretty terrific goaltenders to play out, and I'm not sure which one he's going to pick at the end, to be honest with you, after this latest run. But he's got two that would be very intriguing to probably half the league.
5: Well, it's an interesting situation here because you have Wahlstedt, who was the guy in the playoffs, but he has no trade protection and only 1 year on his deal. And then Gustafson's got the full no move right now, and then he jumps to 6.8 in the offseason, and he didn't play in the postseason. How do you think that impacts the decision?
6: I think ultimately, you know, Wahlstedt's going to want a long-term deal, and if the best place to get it is somewhere else, he's going to be absolutely open to moving. He's young enough. He wants to be the number one. He doesn't want to share. He wants the limelight and the spotlight, and any team that trades for him will give him that, all the security he wants, and the feeling like you're our guy.
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0: 310-804-0410. Get in on this. If you remember when your team won a Super Bowl, do you remember if they made the playoffs the following year? Because I saw another interesting nugget. And I know I kind of wondered about this. Maybe I did. Maybe I didn't. I try to fill my brain up with this type of crap because we're sports fans. That's what we do. We remember things that have really no significance to anyone except us in this nerdy little sports world that we all live in. Doesn't matter your age. Once you're in, you're in. Benny, you're in. Welcome. But I saw a stat here that 71% of Super Bowl winners make the playoffs the next year. Kind of interesting. You know the percentage of teams that win a Super Bowl after winning a Super Bowl. It's less than 5. But just getting yourself to the playoffs the next year, 71% of teams that win a Super Bowl are in the playoffs the next year. This was another interesting one I saw too. That opening week, the week one, the extravaganza that comes with it, since the year 2000, so that's 26 years counting 2000, the Super Bowl champion, check this out, Benny boy, Super Bowl champions are 21-5 in week one. In an NFL where, dude, 5 bad teams are going to win every single week. 5 good teams will lose every single week. If it didn't happen like that, we would all make too much money gambling, and we don't. But that is almost as certain as you get from a gambling standpoint in the NFL. You know, you'll have to risk a lot on the money line, but 21-5 Super Bowl champions are on opening night there. What you got, the Super Bowl rematch on opening night there, Seattle, New England. Benny, you rolling with the Patriots on that game?
1: No.
0: That's going to be an interesting one. But yeah. It's pretty interesting, I thought, that 71% of teams win the Super Bowl. You're in the playoffs the next year. And in the NFL, where we're just talking about all the teams, like, heck, what was it? 6 teams last year in the playoffs, guys? weren't in the

0: I'd like to see Cam Ward against Fernando Mendoza. Nope. Let's get to Ohio. Tim in Ohio, you're on the line. Tim, bring it, man. I bet we're talking football with you. What do you have?
1: I got the Browns winning the division next year.
0: Tell me how, Timmy. Tell me how.
1: I think the coaching's going to be better. I think their defense is already there. I think their offense can only get better. I think the offensive line is going to be better. Rookie right receiver is going to fill some gaps. And that division's just not that good.
0: Well, okay, thanks for the call, Tim. He's got Cleveland being the team that goes from worst to first this season. I like their defense, too. Okay. But I don't know that Todd Monken is an improvement over Kevin Stefanski. You know, Jerry Jeudy, Denzel Boston. I'm not sure what else you're doing at receiver. Quinshon Judkins, I like him. The quarterback room, what are we doing there? How about this nug? We got a lot of nuggets tonight. And it's crazy. Since before my producer Benny Boy was born, when the NFL went to 8 divisions, I love the old schools, but no, it went to 8. 4 divisions in each conference, 8 divisions. Ben, there's one team, Benny, one team. Since that year, 2002, when they went there, 2002. Every team in the NFL has won their division at least one time since 2002, except his Cleveland Browns. Isn't that crazy? It's the only team that's never won the division. That'd be a sweet story if it happens. Who is that team? Call 310-840-4910. We're going all night, guys. Let's get it on. Get in on it. This is Westwood One Sports. Johnny Ballgame. Download the Westwood One Sports app. Let's go.
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0: you know, where it's going to go next year. And then Sharon Govich and Pospisil, I think just as difficult to be like, well, that's clearly where he fits, or that's clearly the center he should play with, or that's clearly the role that he should be in.
1: You know, I have a harder time with Sharon Govich than I do with Pospisil, which is interesting because Pospisil was coming off of a really disappointing year and is going into year one of a new contract extension that right now doesn't look very good if the results are anything like they were last season. And I know there was injury mixed in there, but that's part of the problem with Martin Pospisil in a sense, Pat, is that he hasn't been able to be in the lineup consistently enough to be effective or to live up to that contract. I think I can pretty firmly say a bottom six role for Martin Pospisil when he's healthy. And when he's feeling his best, he can affect the game. He can be a pest. He can be a good speed addition to this team for sure. Get in on the forecheck, create a little bit of havoc, and do his thing in that role. I feel pretty confident saying that. Sharon Govich, I have almost no idea right now. Like, if you were to tell me day one, training camp, put together your night one lines based on everybody who's here and available and ready to go, I don't know that I could tell you where Sharon Govich would be or if he'd be in the lineup night one. And that's concerning for a lot of different reasons.
0: I kind of, and I understand what you're saying when it comes to, you know, like you have a better idea as to Pospisil and Sharon Govich. Easy, Steinberg. And I agree with you. I don't know why all of a sudden I just decided to hit play while I was still talking. I agree with you. Like, I think it is easier to find a spot for Pospisil, but the area that they are very, very similar to me is that I don't know if I necessarily can definitively say either guy is in my ideal opening night lineup right now. And I think both guys are entering training camp is like, okay, you got to prove that you should be an everyday guy with the team. And that's where I see a lot of the similarities between the two guys. Let's start with Sharon Govich. Great first, after a bad month or two to start his Flames career, like the final December on in his first year as a member of the Flames, really good. Ends up scoring more than 30 goals and has himself a really nice year, earns himself a contract that, as you mentioned, has not aged so well. He finished off the one contract, and then this past year was the first year of his current contract, which pays him $5.75 million per and still has 4 years left on it. If you're the Flames, you need to find a way to make the best of this right now. And you need to find a way to, for the time being, maximize what you're getting out of Sharon Govich. And that's whether or not he's going to remain on the team long term or whether or not there's going to be another place for him. The only way either of those things are really going to happen in a positive manner is if you maximize him and what he's capable of a little bit more. Let's start by hearing from Yegor Sharangovich. He spoke at the end of the season about his year, his frustrations, and his kind of his approach and thought process heading into the offseason.
2: Yeah, sometimes in the season I was like feeling good, you know, finding my game back and drop back, you know, to the not really good game, and it's my like second season already, and you know, I just need to go in the summer and, you know, take a rest by my head first and, you know, have a good training, like good training plan, and just working hard in the summer and come back stronger.
3: So you'll change things up a little bit maybe?
2: Yeah. I will change with my fitness coach. Like, I will work this year with Rick, with our coach, and we'll see what's happening.
4: Do you feel like, you know, frustration level? Like, were you managing that throughout the year? Like, at different times, like, where you, you know, maybe felt more frustrated than others at different points?
2: Yeah, I know. It's first, like, I had a slow start again. Like last year, like, first year in Calgary, you know. And because I think me changing something in the summer, because it's really like sad when I had slow start, you know, and you're frustrating by for yourself. And I said, just need to work really hard in the summer and find my game back.
0: So that was Yegor Sharangovich at the end of the season.
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1: You guys have caught most of the show
6: 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We'll keep it going. But DJ.

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1: I will tell you right now that, I'm in year 18. There's been a lot of coaching changes. I wasn't particularly pleased. I remember we were flying down to Calgary back in 2018 and Todd McLellan, there were rumors that there was going to be a change made and the Oilers dropped games to Calgary and then Vegas the next night. And we flew to San Jose and McLellan got fired. And that to me was probably the one that I kind of looked at. Like, I don't think this one's on the coach as much. You know, I kind of looked at the makeup of the team. In Knobloch's case, he was the right guy, the right time to come in back in 2023. The Oilers needed an even-keeled, quieter coach. He was also ably assisted by Glenn Dolson, who, of course, as you guys know, had been the previous head coach of the Calgary Flames. And Glenn had been with Connor and Leon for, by that point, six seasons. And running the power play, and Paul Coffey came in with Chris, so he had an experienced coaching staff, one in real coaching experience, another in life experience as a player, and the Oilers led to the two finals. You know, guys, don't forget in 23-24 they went 24-3 at one point. In 24-25 people.

0: forget, from the 3 months before the Four Nations face-off, the Oilers were the best team in the NHL. So they showed the best record in the league for three straight months. They showed that they had some game. They never showed that at any point this year. Okay, they didn't have a three-game winning streak until the 60-game mark. They were consistently inconsistent. Couldn't stop giving up goals in the penalty kill. And frankly, for me, the first time that I thought, uh-oh, was when the Oilers were in Calgary. It was the last game before the Olympic break. Flames are a good home team, competitive team. People forget Calgary had 96 points a year ago, 2 points fewer than Florida, who won the Stanley Cup. And the Oilers made a couple decisions with the coaching staff. And after the game, Leon Draisaitl did not hold back. And at that point, you start to get, you're thinking to yourself, okay, you need your best players. Get back from the Olympics. They play Tampa Bay. Draisaitl's out with an injury. Edmonton gets smoked 4-0. And Connor McDavid starts talking about, John Cooper. And then, at the end of the season exit interviews, Stan Bowman said, look, I'm taking some time to evaluate, and I'm sure I don't know if they've made it officially yet, but I think we're going to hear from Stan around 10 o'clock today. And once that evaluation process took place, coinciding with the player meetings with the general manager, he's got to sort of gauge things. And I think given how important things are here over the next 2 years with Connor McDavid, the Oilers are in win-now mode. And they need somebody that can grab that room as a coach, an experienced guy that can put defensive structure and process in his team's games, that can improve the penalty kill and take the reins of this thing. And so Chris is a good coach, but I think they need a different coach for right now, especially given how important the next 2 years are here in oil country.
1: Well, if they could get Scotty Bowman and the ghost of Tobe Blake to coach this team, would that even be enough? Because is the roster good enough to legitimately win a Stanley Cup as it is right now?
0: It's a fair question. I don't think they look. I've known Chris a long time. I know his family. When he got hired, another coach that used to coach the team that was with the Western Conference team was like, you've been advocating for this guy for years. I don't think he got the most out of this team this year, but this is not the easiest team to coach. Okay. And there is, there's a different level of expectation when the gods gift you Connor McDavid. And, by the way, Leon Draisaitl turns out to be, the Oilers have three superstar players. Make no mistake. McDavid, Draisaitl, and Bouchard are superstar players. They're amongst, the best players in the league. And some of the moves that transpired during the course, like you look at the Colson trade, it's been a home run for Edmonton. Absolutely. However, you look at the Tristan Jarry trade, did not work out, and Chris went with the other goalie, like Connor Ingram. Trent Frederick signing after he got acquired here, did not work out this past year. Chris healthy scratched him in that game in Calgary before the Olympics. And I disagreed on the air with that decision. You got to find a way to make it work with that player. They committed 8 years to him. So they're going to have to get more out of what they got. And I would assert to you that the easiest way to get the greatest impact on the team is to make a coaching change. It's a hard decision. It's a hard business.
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0: I would love the Knicks to be a cool story again. Because those teams, dude, you know, Doc Rivers or Derek Harper at point guard, Pat Riley did an excellent job of finding that aging point guard with just enough gas left. They break Greg Anthony off the bench. Those were fun-ass teams. Ewing was the superstar. God, that baseline fadeaway in the garden. Just beautiful. NBA, big week. Big next 2 weeks. We're all watching these two series, man. This is your opportunity to get a lot of people back, in my opinion, that trash you. Because, yes, your regular season sucks. But if you can nail it in the playoffs, and I'm not saying you have so far, that round that we just witnessed, that wasn't a good second round. He got one game seven, and it was a murder face blowout. It wasn't fun. But this is the pocket right now, NBA. You're going to have a game basically on every night, rotation, one game, everybody watching. Tell the stories, NBA, that you told so well for so long. Get it back. You know, OKC versus New York, San Antonio versus New York, heck, Cleveland. Can you imagine Cleveland versus OKC for the ratings? That'd be like Milwaukee Phoenix a couple years ago. Nice job, Benny. Well done. Good working with you, man.
1: You as well, brother.
0: Mondo Hernandez, let's keep it going all morning. I'm Johnny Ballgame, guys. Love it. 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
1: The Toronto Blue Jays with about as important of a 19th win of the season as you'll get with the walk-off Grand Slam over the Tampa Bay Rays. I don't know if this is going to be the turning point of the season, if we'll look back at this and, okay, and this is what jump-started them. But holy cow, did this team need a moment like that, hey?
2: No question about it. You know, Buck Showalter, the four-time manager of the year who had the pleasure of working with the MLB Network, still keep in touch. He told me years ago, he said, 50 games of the season you're going to win, and 50 you're going to lose, and it's the other 62 you got to figure out. You never know how it's going to go. And further to that point, Tim Kirchen, my old friend and colleague from ESPN, would say to me, every year there's at least five or six circle games, and you have to determine what they end up being. But when the season's over, whatever your team is, you can look back and go, yeah, that was a big one. Yeah, that was a big one. Win or lose, that ended up propelling us or taking the wind out of our sails. Now, it's too early to determine what it will be, but at least we're at the quarter pole mark of the season. 25% down in a couple weeks by Victoria Day, we're going to be a third of the way through. That felt like a circle game. Like, hopefully in a positive sense, they're ready for the Blue Jays to go. They're reeling at this point, right? The offense is brutal, like clearly slumping. They got to get a win like this and to do it against a really good team. And Varsho specifically, I know there's such a focus on Vlad Jr. and the fact he's not hitting home runs, and that's totally fair and warranted criticism. I'm with you. Like, two home runs is not going to cut it for a guy getting $500 million, period. And he's slugging .373. Like, that's the shocker now. Like, Vladdy has a higher on-base percentage than his slugging percentage. .381 to .373. I'm like, that can't happen. .381, by the way, is great. That's a terrific on-base percentage. But he's now hitting .288, so he's slumping as before. He's hitting .340 a few weeks ago. But Varsho is another guy. But if I said to you, where are the home runs going to come from? You go, well, Varsho. Like, he's one of those guys, hits .220, but he'll hit you 35, 40 home runs. Like, oh, my God, it's stellar defense. And he has not been in those home runs. So a grand slam like that in a moment like that felt massive. And again, if you're looking at strengths of this Blue Jays team, look no further than the starting pitching. I know Gausman got roughed up the last start. The problem is, the guy like Gausman is, if one pitch isn't working, you're in trouble. Like, if you have five or six pitches, you just kind of adjust. He is so reliant on his splitter that if it's getting hit, then he's done. And that's exactly what happened. But Dylan Cease last night, my goodness, Peter, I'm like, talk about a guy who's worth the money. I mean, there's two things you're going to get with this guy: durability, length in the games, and strikeouts. Like, no matter what, like, this guy's going to pitch. He's going to have 180 innings, and he's a striking inning no matter what. So it's like seven strong innings, double-digit Ks. Like, that's just, it's great work at Dylan Cease, as advertised. I know for some people it's an overpay. $210 million, 7 years for this guy. Put a 4.5 year ERA with the Padres. I get it. Maybe it's an overpay. Fine, what do I care? It's not my money. The Jays got the guy that was most important on the free agent market to them. And I think with those two and Yastavas, that's a pretty big, big three. So let's hope that once they get a little healthier, right? That, my concern to me is Barger. Like, Barger was gone. He wasn't good, came back for a cup of coffee. Now he's gone again. So they got to get him healthy. Kirk back in a couple weeks and get Springer hitting. George Springer's hitting .202. Got to improve.
1: Yeah, they just need anything right now. And last night, a good step in that direction. And yeah, Cease is looking like a Cy Young candidate. At the beginning of the year, we're talking about like where all these pitching pieces fit in, which seems like quite the luxury now, given the injury situation, which is why I'm a little surprised at the Eric Lauer of it all. Toronto DFAing him after a bit of a rough outing. It has not gone well for Lauer this season. He was such a big part of the Jays last year. But I know he has struggled, even with the injuries and everything this year. I'm surprised that Toronto has said, look, we don't know who our fifth starter is going to be, but we know who it isn't going to be, and it's that guy. That was a little surprising to me, given the injury situation. What have you made of the Lauer situation out here in Toronto?
2: Oh, it's definitely surprising. Now, I think part of it was, I saw some comments he made. Somebody asked about the opener, because I think it sucks, quite frankly. I think it's awful, blah, blah. I'm like, maybe they didn't care for the fact he was so open about it. But he was so important to them a season ago. Like, again, I think for maybe people at MLB Network, they don't really know the name, but if you follow Blue Jays day in, day out, like, dude, Eric Lauer was a godsend a season ago. He was fantastic out of the bullpen and was able to be a very good starter. And I think that facility to go back and forth is so important, especially when his injuries start to creep up. So in this season, with Bieber out with arm fatigue, with Barrios out, your Savage out, Scherzer out, you go, well, you know what? Lauer can more than be capable of being a frontline starter. Maybe a back-end starter is probably a better way of putting it. Instead, he was terrible. I mean, there's no mincing words about it. Really struggled this season. And Patrick Corbin's been an absolute shot in the arm. I had Dan Schulman on MLB Network last week, of course, the great Dan Schulman, voice of the Jays. And I said to Danny, I said, I cannot believe Patrick Corbin. 1 year, $1 million. Guy's got a 3.5 ERA. He's been fabulous. And Dan's like, oh, yeah. I go, sometimes you got to hit these guys, right? Like, once in a while, a veteran guy comes in, you go, oh, you know what? He's really stayed the ship in a time where they really needed some innings. Lauer, I expected better of. Didn't do it.

0: chilly though on Sunday.
1: Yeah, it might snow Saturday.
2: I'd love it. Yeah, the weather sucks here too, so not good.
1: Eventually.
2: Not golf friendly right now for us.
0: Yeah, eventually, I have faith.
1: I got out yesterday. Played a little bit of mountain golf yesterday.
0: Yeah, you played Silvertip. You heard of Silvertip, Nick?
2: Yeah. I've never, but I hear it's awesome.
1: Yeah, yeah. Out in Canmore, it's we had a very good time. That's where we were hanging out when we did when Hockey Day came through last year. They did the live taping there, 32 Thoughts, and nice. It's super relevant.
2: Can we invite the Minnesota Wild?
1: They're apparently free.
0: They got time.
1: They're apparently free.
0: We had Greg Wyshynski on yesterday, and he said their roster is like a donut because there's nothing in the middle. How are they going to address that this offseason, Nick?
2: Well, they should have addressed it at the trade deadline. I'm sorry, but you go get Quinn Hughes, you're half pregnant, you know? I mean, they needed to be all in. And they needed Vincent Trocheck. They couldn't fit him in. They couldn't make it work. They overspent. Whatever it is, it's the reason why you fell short. You needed some backup. Erickson Ek hurt. Brodin hurt. And you have to have the depth. And I mentioned on my show 2-3 days ago, for the Oilers fans to cover their ears because Brett Kulak has been a rock star in Colorado and Edmonton gave him away. And that's the type of move that helps you win Stanley Cups, not just the Quinn Hugheses of the world, but you got to have depth because we do know injuries are there. And it's a marathon. It ain't a sprint. 2 months is a heck of a journey to win a Stanley Cup, and you need 21, 22, 23-man roster to get it done.
0: Are you hearing that Quinn Hughes is going to stay in Minnesota long-term here?
2: I don't think we got any reading at all on it, guys, to be honest with you. I think it's gone a long way that the fit has been pretty good for him there. Mm-hmm. And he gets to do whatever he wants to do. He's a quarterback. He's a true leader in terms of pace of play. He had the freedom, all of it. So it's a good fit, but where is the fit, you know, off the ice for him? Long-term, family, does he envision playing with his brothers? All of that comes into play, and I think we're just going to have to wait to see how this thing progresses. He's eligible to sign a contract, right, this summer?
0: Yep.
2: And we'll hear rumblings, and then we'll know for sure what it's going to feel like after July 1st.
0: What do you think they do with their goaltending with Gustavsson and Wahlstedt?
2: They're going to move one out. And that's just, again, another way where Billy Guerin can address his needs on his donut team, you know? So he needs a centerman. He needs something. And he's got two pretty terrific goaltenders to play out. And I'm not sure which one he's going to pick at the end, to be honest with you, after this latest run. But he's got two that would be very intriguing to probably half the league.
1: Well, it's an interesting situation here because you have Wahlstedt, who was the guy in the playoffs, but he has no trade protection and only 1 year on his deal. And then Gustavsson's got the full no move right now, and then he jumps to 6.8 in the offseason, and he didn't play in the postseason. How do you think that impacts the decision?
2: I think ultimately, you know, Wahlstedt's going to want a long-term deal, and if the best place to get it is somewhere else, he's going to be absolutely open to moving. He's young enough. He wants to be the number one. He doesn't want to share. He wants the limelight and the spotlight, and any team that trades for him will give him that, all the security he wants and the feeling like you're our guy.
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0: I couldn't care less. I'm a Saints fan, so as long as I get to see them once, I'm fine.
1: The Raiders could be the only team out of... I don't think the Jets will be good. The Titans, not shocking. The Cardinals and Dolphins want to be bad. The Raiders could compete. I think Tom wants them to win. So that's the only one that I'll throw in there is a possible wild card to need some prime time.
0: You think they're a possible wild card?
1: Mendoza. Yeah. I think this is the year they want to actually compete. And I'm cool with that. Also, Max Crosby wants to play for them? ? I think they're out of the era of let's lose on purpose. Therefore, 9 or 10 wins is attainable. And if they do win 9 or 10 games, playing in primetime once, like a Thursday, would be nice. And I was taking shots from the front and the back. That's me power ranking the bad teams in the NFL. 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Coming up, obituaries today. The Ballroom? Oh, yeah. Matty Bates produces. Curtis Poindexter runs the board. Our Biggest Losers. Later on, obituaries up next. What is the Drake Toll Show?
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18: 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But if you want to continue to listen to the program, you're like, yeah, well, I'd like to hear more about the Spurs. I'd like to hear more about the Thunder. I'd like to, well, let's keep going into our Chris Mack or ESPN's Pete Souza joining the show later on. Yeah, you can stick around. Westwood One Sports. The app, the Westwood One Sport, you can watch the show. You can see what Addy looks like, Curtis looks like. We're real people.
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2: Good morning. It is the Drake Toll Show on Westwood One Sports. The Westwood One Sports app on the very day the San Antonio Spurs and Oklahoma City Thunder will tip off that series in the Western Conference Finals. The very day where Aaron Rye is coming off of a win of the PGA Championship that shocked a lot of people, including the sports books. They really didn't like that one. Booked himself five more years of invites to the top tournaments in the world of golf. The Aaron Rodgers saga. Chris Mack will join momentarily on the Drake Toll Show to help us break it down. He's coming back to the Pittsburgh Steelers. Is this just a waste of everyone's time? Are we delaying competition? Contending?

0: in those faces, in those gloves, in those athletes was different and brought a whole lot of emotion. The Indianapolis Clowns are back in the Banana Bowl Championship League and representing those who established that equality in sports is necessary. When we come back, Chris Mack returns to the Drake Toll Show. Aaron Rodgers, we know where he is now, Pittsburgh, Pennsylvania. But is that a good thing? Did the Steelers sell out for a quarterback who can't get them there? I think so. It's Westwood One Sports, the Westwood One Sports app. Addie Bates produces. Curtis Poindexter runs the board. Chris Mack on the other side. This is the Drake Toll Show.
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Curtis Poindexter runs the board. And there's so much new to the world. Cavs, Knicks, the Spurs, Thunder, in the NHL. We're 10 days away from the Avalanche and the Hurricanes and the Stanley Cup Finals. It's hockey. Stranger things have happened. That's quite likely. And story number one out of the NFL today. Return of the Aaron Rodgers. But I need to let you know that with

0: Thanks, man.
1: You can find him at The Chris Mack on social media as well. Aaron Rodgers, the Pittsburgh Steeler. Okay. Old man Rodgers, I don't think he's a Super Bowl. I don't think he's a Super Bowl winning quarterback. I don't think you're going to get the John Elway out of him. But maybe. Hey, Manning did that too. Did he? Old man Manning, old man Elway. Can old man Rodgers join the list? Again, I don't think so. But Steelers fans at least have hope. And they've only recently had the hope of winning 8 or 9 games. Maybe this time they can finally win a postseason contest. Coming up, Pete Souza joins the Drake Toll Show. The NBA tonight, the San Antonio Spurs and Oklahoma City Thunder. Oh, and by the way, who's the number one overall draft pick? A.J. DeBonsa or Darren Peterson? Why does it matter so early? This is the Drake Toll Show.
2: 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Can San Antonio take down the defending champs? We break it all down on the road to the finals. 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
11: Drake, I mean, I always worry about your sleep because I see all this work you're doing, and I want to make sure. I mean, you say good morning. It's always a great morning with you, but I want to make sure you're getting good nights of sleep here, brother, because you don't stop.
2: Nights and mornings, no, they run together most of the time, and sometimes the morning is the night, which is I stayed up through the night working a couple nights ago, and a buddy of mine's like, yeah, you know, it's yesterday. I was like, what do you mean yesterday? It's still, that happened eight hours ago, but it's today. And then look, I digress from that, Pete. You ever heard of Ray LaMontagne, the singer?
11: Yeah.
2: Yeah, he does Jolene. He does, he's got a few hits in there. My
11: you
2: car
11: are
2: when
11: the
2: I was in college.
11: Thing. He's got a great voice. Great voice.
2: So I saved up $70 in college. Yeah. To go, I wanted to see Ray LaMontagne. And I go to this concert, Sierra Farrell, pretty lady, great performer. She plays acoustic guitar. She's got a septum piercing. I was like, oh, this is great. Incredible opener. She heard a guitar. Yeah, like half the venue is in there at that point. And she rocked. Ray LaMontagne gets up there. And Pete, I'm not sure if he said seven coherent English words. And it's something about a ship by the sea in Maine. It's the only concert to this day I've ever been forced to leave early because the actual act was so bad. And in that event, the opener stole the show. There was nothing better than Sierra Farrell opening and nothing worse than Ray LaMontagne, the final performance, the headliner. Pete Souza, the San Antonio Spurs, the Oklahoma City Thunder meet in what I consider to be the NBA Finals. This, the opener, is the true NBA Finals. Am I on base?
11: I think you're exactly on base. I believe that, especially after what we saw last night, Cavs, they kind of muscled their way to a win over the Pistons in Game 7. First Game 7, the Pistons.

0: opportunity to get that number one pick. And I don't even think it's close between A.J. DeBonta and Darren Peterson. I just don't. I don't ever remember, Drake, in my history of covering and being a part of the NBA, a guy who shut it down, turned it on, talking about Peterson now, missed a ton of games, okay, my body's cramping. You know, I called the Oklahoma State game where he just took himself right out of the game, right in front of my own, my eyes on NBC after scoring 21 points because he kind of felt something coming in his leg. I've never seen a guy do that and then excel and be a killer in the NBA. I think of guys like Ben Simmons. I don't think of guys like Michael Jordan when I think about that type of behavior. And coupled with the fact that DeBonta really is that good, like I mentioned his dad, you and I, everybody's seen him play. He's got like the DNA of an absolute MF-er. And I think that that's why you could see Utah try to do anything they can, which is maybe somebody like an Ace Bailey. And people say, no, that's not going to happen. But I think that there are personal relationships here that could kind of defy odds when you look at that whole BYU family and what's going on and some of the players in this thing.
1: Pete, incredibly grateful for your time early this morning. Where can folks find more of your NBA draft coverage, NBA coverage, your UFC coverage? You'll be doing it all on the Pete Souza show, right? Come on.
0: So pissed about the UFC fight, man. I'm so upset. If you watch my show today, NBA, we're talking PGA Championship. And also, calling games, obviously, ESPN and NBC during football and basketball season. And you can hear me on Westwood One Saturday, 7 to 11, baby. I'll be rocking and rolling hardcore. It's going to be a blast.
1: Love it, Pete. Thanks for your time. Thanks for your relationship. You're one of the good ones.
0: Drake Toll, you're one of the best, brother. I'll talk to you soon, man.
1: Absolutely. When we come back, there it is. Spurs Thunder, real NBA title. I think so. The Knicks are a great story, though. It's going to create for a great NBA title. When we come back, what happened last night to the Detroit Pistons? We'll play you that J.B. Bickerstaff quote, by the way. Him saying that we're not disappointed. Whew. Cade Cunningham, he disagreed. He had much more pointed things to say about his team and that loss. It's Westwood One Sports and the Westwood One Sports app. Addie Bates producing, Curtis Poindexter runs the board. This is the Drake Toll Show.
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14: 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You can listen to the entire show. Like, oh man, I missed the first hour where this guy yelled aggressively about Aaron Rodgers being a cancer to Pittsburgh and being an issue for the Steelers. The fact that they bent to his will is a bad thing. You can listen back to that. Wherever you get your podcasts, it's there. Last night, Cleveland Cavaliers took down the Detroit Pistons in 7 games. And J.D. Bickerstaff, the coach of the Pistons, said that they're not... wait a second. Not this what? Oh, what? Not disappointed. They didn't fall short of anything? That's the quote for the one seed Pistons. They didn't fall short of anything. Here is the audio from Bickerstaff postgame.
15: I'm not saying in the guys necessarily, but the season as a whole, and also I'm sure you had higher expectations, falling far short of that, I guess, is that a disappointment?
16: I don't think we fell short of anything. And I don't like the direction of your question, and I'll be honest with you. These guys have improved massively and done a great job. Anything other than positivity towards this group, is unacceptable. The turnaround from where we've come from, what these guys have been willing to do, yeah, we

0: There's just a little bit, the biggest winner today. Addie Bates produces. Curtis Poindexter runs the board. Poindexter. Armin Williams, Bruce Gilbert, Colin Jones, and Ryan McGuire. I love you. This has been and always will be the Drake Toll Show.
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0: Warren was an absolute disaster following an all-NBA caliber season. A disaster in the postseason for the Detroit Pistons. Look, Ausar Thompson's an unbelievable defender, but you can't count on him to be a second scorer on a championship-level team. Cade Cunningham is a... I want everyone to hear me now. Cade Cunningham is a megastar. A megastar. The Pistons absolutely can win an Eastern Conference in the next few years. I don't know if they can win the championship just because the Thunder and the Spurs are both so imposing and will be 4 years. But it should surprise no one if the Pistons ultimately break through. They're early in their process, right? Like last year they made the playoffs, had a really tough first round loss against the Knicks. This year made the second round and made it to game 7 of the second round of the playoffs. This is all really normal stuff for an NBA team to have to go through. And there's a great juxtaposition between them and the Spurs and the Thunder, which we'll get to on the other side. But this is all normal for the Pistons. And that's why it's not a surprise that it ended the way it did for Detroit. And that the upside for this team, the ceiling, was never as high as it looked during a unbelievable, admittedly unbelievable regular season for Detroit that saw them win 60 games and be the number one seed in the Eastern Conference playoffs. If you're a Pistons fan, you need a couple things to happen. One, because I'm assuming that they're going to bring back Jalen Duren. Because if they don't, he's getting a huge deal somewhere else. He's 22 years old. I'm guessing that Jalen Duren comes back. And you need more from him when it matters most. The other one is obvious. You just need better players around Cade Cunningham. You need more. They didn't have enough. And we can go back and retroactively criticize the Pistons for what they did, not doing more at the deadline. I think they probably accurately saw this team and said, you know what, we're probably not ready at the moment. I think they're probably right about that. They've proven right about that. So I'm not going to criticize them for that. But now, with things having played out the way they did, it's all over but the crying. Season's over. 1-2-3 Cancun. Now's the time for the Detroit Pistons to really improve, surround Cade Cunningham with more talent, and make a deeper and more serious run at an Eastern Conference championship next season. And oh, by the way, OG Anunoby expected to play tomorrow night for the Knicks in game 1 of the Eastern Conference final. Oh, man. I got a pit in my stomach just thinking about it, even as confident as I am that the Knicks will win and go to the NBA Finals. We are just getting started here on a Monday. You better you bet on Westwood One Sports. We will get to Aaron Rodgers and the Pittsburgh Steelers. He's there. Like, literally, he's there right now at OTAs. We will talk about Aaron Rodgers and the Steelers, the NFL schedule. Week 1 best bets are coming your way. Can't wait to get into that. But on the other side, tonight, game 1 of the Western Conference Final between Oklahoma City and San Antonio. But in reality, this is really series 1 between Oklahoma City and San Antonio. We'll break it down, and I'll tell you how I'm betting game number 1 next on this Monday.
1: Well, guess who's back? Aaron Rodgers has finally decided to return to the Pittsburgh Steelers. It's a one-year deal for the future Hall of Famer. Reunited with Coach Mike McCarthy, they won a Super Bowl in Green Bay. Can they do it again in the Steel City? Westwood One Sports. We are your home of the Flames.
2: And now Ackman with a shot, stopped by Wolf. Rebound! And Wolf denies Celebrini from point-blank range.
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0: 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Shai Gilgeous-Alexander, as expected, most valuable player for the second consecutive season. As an aside, a lot of people really mad at ESPN Shams Charania for breaking this news yesterday when Amazon Prime was supposed to announce it last night during the game at halftime. Taylor Rooks taking a shot at him. Dirk Nowitzki takes a shot at him. Blake Griffin calls him a nerd and says it's Sunday, go to brunch. I will say, brunch is awesome, and I would never give up being a dad for anything. I do kind of miss going to brunch. Can't really do that with a two-year-old. Again, wouldn't give it up, but just saying, I kind of miss brunch. And Shams should be going to brunch. I have a really just contrarian thought on the Shams situation. I saw someone else put this out there. I actually saw it on Threads. It came up on my Instagram, so I apologize for not crediting the person. I actually thought this also. He tweeted it at 7:30 in the morning yesterday. Is it possible that, like, he scheduled the tweet incorrectly? And it was supposed to go out at 7:30 at night when, like, it was officially announced on Amazon. I'm not trying to defend him, just saying, like, there's too much hullabaloo about this. Like, this was not, like, they're announcing the results of the presidential election. We all knew SGA was going to be MVP. There was no question about it. It was obvious that SGA was going to win MVP. For me, this was much ado about nothing. And now that it's over, and SGA is a two-time NBA Most Valuable Player, and I believe, unfortunately, as a Knicks fan, soon to be a two-time NBA Finals MVP, we are going to enter a period of time where we're going to start to have, and I think it's probably already happening now, some uncomfortable conversations about SGA and his standing amongst the league's all-time greats. There are, I will just give a smattering of players that have one MVP award. Kobe Bryant. Kevin Durant. KG. Dirk. Harden. Hakeem. Shaq. One MVP. Allen Iverson. One MVP. Shai Gilgeous-Alexander, two. How does that make you feel? You, the sports fan consuming the show right now, when I tell you, and this is not to say that I think SGA deserves it. He deserved it last year. I think he deserves it this year. It's not the question. The question is not, does he deserve it? My question is, how does it make you feel? How does it make you feel knowing SGA has more MVPs than Kobe Bryant? Are you okay with it? Does it make you mad? Is there a part of you that's a little frustrated by that? Do you feel like he's not as good as the players I just rattled off? Do you think he foul baits and flops? Does it get under your skin? If the answer to any of those questions is yes, fast forward a month from now, where the most likely outcome is SGA not just being a two-time NBA MVP, but a two-time Finals MVP as well. We are a month away from that potentially taking place, and that is the most likely outcome. And none of this, what I've said, is to dismiss their opponent in the Western Conference Final tonight, the San Antonio Spurs, who in very impressive fashion took care of business against the Minnesota Timberwolves on Friday night. And I'll just say this about Minnesota, and a lot was made about Anthony Edwards, and it was very strange going over with 8 minutes to go and congratulating the Spurs, basically like in the middle of their blowout in Minnesota to knock the Wolves out of the playoffs. And look, Ant kind of marches to the beat of his own drum, and he's his own dude. So I don't want to look too much far into it, because I think you take what he says at face value. When Anthony Edwards says, like, I'm not going back into the game and I wanted to congratulate the better team. I believe him when he says that. Also, it's a little weird and he probably shouldn't do it. But look, I don't think there's anything sinister going on there. I don't think he's, like, sending a message to his organization by doing that. I think in his head, he's legitimately like, this is the right thing to do. So that's cool that Ant did that. But Anthony Edwards is delusional with one thing. And this will lead to a grander point

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0: Top of the hour, live from the NFL draft, NFL on CBS analyst, one of our favorites, Charles Davis, is going to join us at 8 o'clock. So the NFL draft tonight. I know Croner's locked in on that.
1: Dialed.
0: Yeah.
1: Love that
0: Fernando
1: stuff.
0: Mendoza, right?
1: He's my guy.
0: Yeah.
2: What position does he play?
1: Left defense.
2: Nice try.
0: He's a quarterback.
1: Oh, of course.
0: And he actually struggled throwing a first pitch, which I never understood.
1: Different mechanics, maybe throwing baseball to a football.
0: Oh, okay, come on.
2: Pro athlete.
0: Professional athlete.
2: The pro athlete understands.
1: Right? Yeah. Well, break it down.
0: Maddie and I are in the presence of two former professional athletes as the head coach of the Calgary Flames, Mr. Ryan Uska, joins us in studio. Thanks for doing this. We love when you come in. We love that you take time, that you spend an hour with us, and we appreciate that. Is it because Kron is here? Is that why you do this?
3: I don't know why I do this.
2: Correct.
0: Yeah. I think that's fair.
1: Ding.
4: I said to my wife this morning, I said, I've got to go into the radio show this morning. She said, how long are you doing it for? I said, about an hour. She's like, an hour?
0: Yeah. An hour. What are you guys talking about? We got lots to do.
1: Why? Seemed like a good idea at the time, too. Yeah. You commit way too early. We're like, yeah, it's a great idea. And the day before, you're like, boy, what was I thinking?
0: And I have, you know, when you come in, we like to have fun.
1: Yeah.
0: And we did this with Croner about a few months ago, knowing his own playing career. I did some digging on the old internet, and I'm going to ask you questions about your playing career.
1: Oh, boy.
0: And I did see a photo with you with hair.
4: I used to rock some good flow.
0: Yeah, you look good.
4: We were talking off the air about Trent Cole's hair, but it wasn't quite Trent Cole-ish, but I did have some good flow.
0: He had some nice salad back in the day.
4: Too bad
0: handsome
4: I was
0: gentleman.
4: 19 when it left me.
0: Was that when it started?
4: I was young.
0: But you're one of the, you look good bald. I would look atrocious bald because I have a big bulbous head, and I'm pretty sure top of it's flat because my mom didn't flip me enough like you're supposed to. I would look terrible bald.
2: I once had a barber who was teaching another barber how to cut a hair as he was doing the back of my head, say, now pay attention, this guy's got a weird skull. And I was like, excuse me?
1: Yeah. It was tough for the boys. This was like 20 years ago or 15 years ago when they banned Rogaine. And it was a sad day for a lot of the boys in America. It was just, you could just see it falling out on the ice, and they one boy still had rocking the skullet. He just kept it for as long as he could, and we're like, it's got to go, man.
2: There were steroids in Rogaine?
1: It masked, like, the... You couldn't test for...
0: Jose Theodore, for the drug testing for Team Canada, he failed because he was taking stuff for his hair.
4: That's funny. I never knew that. Now it's just you hop on a plane and go to Hungary, I think.
2: Turkey.
1: For a vacation, quote unquote. Just go down there for the weather.
0: Wouldn't that be awesome if you just showed up next season with a full head of hair? Like, what the?
1: Yeah.
0: That'd be awesome.
1: Why are you looking at me like that? I was waiting the whole time.
2: Like that one time Andrew Mangiapane came back.
4: I have no comment.
0: We got lots to do. We got a lot of fun. We opened up our text line. We got some questions from the listeners. We're going to do at the bottom of the hour as well. Well, we quiz you on your own playing career. So that's going to be a lot of fun. Yeah. Obviously, we want to talk about the season that was. Oh, and you got to settle an argument with us.
1: Okay.
0: Bottom of the hour, too. I want you to think about it during the break. The nicest goal of the Calgary Flames season.
1: Okay.
0: All right, because I think you saw a lot of them. You were
4: I saw most of them.
0: Yeah, you're very close. You're very close.
4: Yeah, that's a tough one, though, because there's a lot of different goals. Coaches like the ones where they're banging away at the front rebounds and the guys hard in the hard areas, but there were some nice ones that we scored this year as well.
0: I want to see which one was your favorite. How much of the playoffs are you watching right now?
4: I watch every night. We were talking off the air. I can't find a way to stay up for the late games. I watch usually two periods and I'm asleep in bed. But I love this time of year. The hockey is so much fun to watch. Mm-hmm. And with the rivalries like you see in Philly and Pittsburgh, all these Tampa, Montreal, those games have a lot of juice in them. And it's exciting to watch. It's great hockey.
0: Are you the type of person that, and obviously you know so many people within the game, you're cheering for specific people? That's why you, or do you, are you like, man, Ducks and Oilers is a tough one to pick which one I want to win.
4: That one is not hard.
0: Yeah. Okay.
4: I like the outcome last night.
0: All right.
4: You know, hey, it's not really cheering for a team. Yes, I have some friends along the way in different areas. Like in Philadelphia, I'm tight with their goalie coach there.
0: Okay.
4: So I'd love to see them have success. And I'd love to see Dan Vladar have success as well. He's done an unreal job. And the way Philly's playing right now, that to me is big boy NHL hockey at this time of year. So they're doing a really good job. Probably when not a lot of people gave them really a chance to be where they're at for one, but also to be up 3-0 in the series. I think they've done a great job.
2: What's it like when you're watching?

0: Like this Vegas Utah series, and Mackenzie Weegar floats one in from the point. It goes off Hanifin, and then Anderson kicks it into the net. And you're like, look at all my boys.
1: Yeah, that one actually, I find that I'm not really watching the teams as much as I'm watching those players.
0: Yeah.
1: I don't know why, but that's what I've kind of gravitated to when I've watched that series, just to really see what the guys are doing and how they're doing. I think Rass has looked really good since maybe the first month he was in Vegas. Mm-hmm. I thought he struggled to probably find his footing a little bit when he watched his games. But he's really moving well right now, and I think he's brought a lot to Vegas's back end. Excuse me. And Mackenzie is, you know, you want to see, didn't have the greatest year for us this year while he was here. The year prior, he was really good. So you want to see where he's going to fit in Utah's situation. And I think he's done a good job so far. So, yeah, as I mentioned, you just find yourself looking at them a little bit more than watching the way the teams are playing or who's going to come out on top.
2: Mm-hmm. John Tortorella definitely has had some success since taking over. Like, how is it coaching against that guy?
1: Interesting. I like coaching against those guys. They all have a different way about them. You kind of pick up their tendencies. Like early in the year, it was a lot of Marner and Eichel and Stone together. You figure out after faceoffs who is coming out in a hurry. So you try to read off of what other coaches are doing and what's make them successful along the way. He's one of the guys that's a challenge to coach against. Coop's another one. Like, he's a really difficult guy to coach against because he plays his line so well. So there's nights where he'll overplay Kucherov and he'll get the matchup for Kucherov, even at home. Like when we're in Calgary here, he finds a way to double up guys at the right time. So he's got a matchup that's in their favor. And I think you can do that a little bit when you have players like Kucherov and Hagel and Point. But he's really good at it. It makes it hard to read and get your match the way you want it against him.
2: Is that one of the best indicators maybe as a performance of a head coach based on home versus road splits? Because obviously the team, you guys struggled on the road, but at home you guys were incredible. Yeah. And I think that's a testament to you putting out the right lines at the right time.
1: Well, thank you. But you can look at it both ways too, right? Like finding a way to get certain players on the ice against certain players on the road is is a challenge that as a coach you have to be able to handle as well. The road split this year for us, I think there's a lot that went into it. I mean, you can't have such a big discrepancy like we had this year and think you're going to have success over the course of the year. So looking at different ways where we can be a better road team, a more competitive road team, will be really important for us moving forward. And that goes without saying. Like, you talk about playoff hockey right now, call it like big boy hockey, whatever you want to call it, is hard. And a lot of playing on the road is hard. And if you're not willing to go over the line, not just to it, to go over the line and take yourself right out of your comfort zone, a pretty good chance you're not going to win on the road. And that's just the way it goes. So a lot of times you have to think the game a little bit simpler when you're on the road, but you also have to be ready and willing to be a more competitive player that's willing to go through the wall, not just to it. And that's an area that we have to make sure we're focused on as we come back in the fall.
2: How did you feel your younger guys like Zane and Gridden and Hunter, how did they all react to being on the road early on in their career?
1: A little bit the same. Like when I look at Grids' game, like the couple of the nights where we played against the top teams towards the end of the year, I thought he was very quiet. So when we were in Colorado and got spanked the first time, for sure, the next time we went in there, we were a much better team. But I thought he was still a little bit quiet in those situations. And the same when we were in Dallas. Now, that's part of a young guy learning that there isn't as much time and space. You have to make sure you're making a simpler play at the right time to allow your line to generate some momentum for your team. So I think having him in those situations is going to make him a better player for us next year. Again, we used him a lot down the stretch. And I think he handled himself very well, but there's a good example of how we're going to have to take steps next year when we're on the road. And by him having played in some of these tougher games down the stretch, especially that last road trip we were on, I think he's going to set himself up well for next year.
2: How do you approach confidence in a young player like that? Obviously, it's good. You don't want them to be timid.
1: Yeah.
2: But how do you balance confidence and then kind of translate it on the ice to do the right things and also keep that confidence and that swagger?
1: Well, good question. Maybe I'll give two different examples. Like Grids he's different level of confident.
2: Yeah.
1: So he's got swagger. And I think it's just working with him and trying to help him understand the game within the game. So that's one thing with him, like an exit meeting. And this is an example of Grids and why coaches love him and why we love him. And we think he's going to be a really good player. You're talking a little bit about his season, going back and forth, what he liked, what he didn't like, what I thought of his year, all the things. And then at one point he looked at me and said, he's going to lead our team in scoring next year, straight face. So if you and I are looking at

0: each other. It was kind of a five second stare off. Nobody smirking or smiling. Then I kind of smiled and gave a little chuckle. And he again, straight face, said, "What?"
1: Yeah.
0: Like, I'm going to. That's right. Just the way he is. And I think that's what makes him an excellent player. And I think that's what's going to drive him forward to be one that's going to be a handful for us. Now, with Zane early on in the year, came in with a lot of confidence, but lost it fairly quickly. Mm-hmm. So his situation was working with him to try to build it up and not give him too much along the way. So that was the challenge with Zane. And I think as the year went on, you saw a much different player. And I think a lot of that came from the experiences that he was put in. Mm-hmm. Getting time with the Canadian World Junior team, I think, was super important for him. Even getting sent to the Wranglers for that short two-week period was really important for him, because it brought his confidence level back that he can do it against men. And then when he came back to our team, he continued to carry on. But I think the confidence side of it for him was here, lost it, found it again. And that's why you saw his season take off towards the end. The last month, he was a very good player for us. But I think a lot of that was him learning the NHL, learning how to handle media, learning how to handle the pressure that comes with being an up-and-coming star in the Canadian market. And I think over the course of the regular season, he got a really good handle on it. And I think he's very comfortable with where he's at right now. And I think he knows exactly what he's got to do coming in next year to make sure he starts off the right way.
2: How did you guys approach the physicality he was facing? Because early on, you could see some of the bigger hits he was taking. And he's still a young kid. Like, he's going to develop. He's going to grow. He's going to put on that cold man strength as well.
0: Yeah.
2: But how did you guys approach that? You can't take these hits at this level. And we saw that towards the end of the year. I watched somebody like Lane Hudson, and you mentioned the Habs, and not the biggest guy, incredibly shifty, doesn't get hit a lot. How does Zane incorporate that into his game to not get hit as much as he did maybe early on in his career?
0: So that was one of the big areas that we focused on with him. Like, we would talk about in his video sessions about things that he can do differently, not to put himself in those situations. Mm-hmm. So that was a really big thing. Early in the year, we felt he was very casual with how he went back for pucks. Didn't give himself a lot of time once he got it. And because he was slow going back, he got blown up way too many times.
2: Right.
0: And over the course of the year, he started to learn how to get to it quicker, use a little bit more deception with it so he could spin away from checks. And he didn't take as many the last month as we went along. The last game against LA, the big tall guy, I'm losing his name right
3: Hellenius?
0: Now.
2: Hellenius.
0: Yeah, ran him in the corner, if you remember that.
2: Yes.
0: And afterwards, I sat with Zane. I'm like, what are you doing? Like, you held on to the puck and didn't move your feet for, it was like 5 seconds.
2: Yeah.
0: Of course you're going to get hit. So he knows the situations now where I can't do that anymore.
2: Mm-hmm.
0: I have to make either a quicker play. I have to move my feet to get out of there. And when he's in that mind frame, totally fine. He's not going to take those hits. So I think it's just, again, understanding that the boys are bigger, they're quicker, and they're going to get on top of you in a hurry. So you have to do things a little differently in regards to giving yourself an extra second. Because when he has an extra second, there's not a problem. He'll get away from those hits, and he'll be able to make the play we need him to make.
1: So when we're talking about the rookies here, like, it was 200 games amongst rookies on your team this year. I'm sure you didn't expect that number to be that high going into the season. And the majority is between four players, two we've talked about quite a bit, Parekh and Gridden, and then Brustevich and Kuznetsov. At what point do you decide, do you know that these guys are full-time NHLers?
0: Kuzi was early when we brought him up. Like, he's a story that we're really proud of. Like, one guy that never quit on himself, I would say that, because he's down in the minors for a long period of time. Second round pick for us, you'd think he would get more opportunity, but it just didn't work out that way. And to be honest, his game was slow to come at the American League level. When he got called up for us this year, we were missing someone that had size on the back end. We were missing someone that could skate. So you look to him and say, can he do this? And at that point, his experience and his, you know, his time in the American League really did something in regards to his development. And he came in and he looked very comfortable when he came in. He looked like an NHLer because he kept his game simple. He knew and understood what he was and how he had to play on a nightly basis. So his was very early on, but it was a long road to get there. Hunter, his situation, I think that's still work in progress.
1: Sure.
0: I really do. Like, there's a difference in regards to Kuzi because he's naturally, he's a monster. Like, when you look at this guy and the way he handles himself, he's huge. So he doesn't have to deal with that side of the game. He has to work on his puck touches a little bit, things along those lines. Whereas Hunter's the other way. He's got to work on the strength right now. He has to work on the foot speed. His puck touches are his strength.

0: But when you're playing against bigger, faster, like we talked about Zane, he needs to have a really good summer this year. And that's a challenge for a lot of our younger guys, to not just come in and think it's going to be easy, because if that's the situation, you're asking for a world of hurt. So we left them with that message a lot of in a lot of ways with our younger players, that yes, you had a lot of time up here with us this year, and yes, you guys did a great job with it. But now you have to use that to drive you over the course of the summer and come back like a man possessed, and make sure that there is no way that we can say, yeah, you know what, maybe a little bit more time in the American League like we did with Cousy is the way to go. Both ways are good options, but it's up to the player to decide where they want to play.
1: And you mentioned about having quite a few rookies playing a lot of games for the Calgary Flames. This year, it's tough on a coach too, because trust is a big thing when you're throwing guys out there, trusting them in certain situations and putting them out in, you know, late in the game, being up by one or down by one. And we make comments and hearing you, everybody's an expert, and you talk about Michael Backlund being a, you know, a experienced veteran guy. You can trust him in your own zone, all that kind of stuff. What is it for you that started to trust Kuznetsov on the back end when he first came, maybe some of the plays he made, or like you said, how he handled himself? But trust is a big thing, and where did you start trusting him?
0: Trust is a real big thing. I mean, it goes both ways, like player to coach, coach to player. Like, they want to see coaches trust in them as well. Because in those situations, they feel like that's when their best can shine through, when they know that the coach believes that they can get the job done. So that comes into play too. Flip it around. Coaches always want to see at the critical moments the players doing the right thing that's going to allow the team to have success, whether that's changing on the fly at the right time, whether that's not trying to play through someone at the offensive blue line when you know your defensemen have had a minute and a half shift in their own zone. It's putting it in and doing what's right for the team. So when you see a player doing that more often than not, you're like, yeah, no problem. I can put that guy on the ice. And with Cousy, because the style of play that he came up and played, he knew what he had to do. There wasn't anything fancy about his game. I think he settled Mackenzie Weegar down a lot when we put those guys together. And he kept it very simple, to the point where, yeah, he's good, and we can trust him when he's on the ice. And I think as the year went on, his roles and responsibility, they got elevated a little bit more, because we felt like we knew what we were getting from him on a daily basis. And when you look at consistency with players and building trust, coaches like consistency. If you're going to show up and put the same game on the ice every night, we know exactly what we're getting from you. So we know there isn't going to be a situation where, what's he going to do here? Those are the situations that make coaches nervous. But when you have a guy that puts the same game on the ice every night, you lose that a little bit of uneasiness right away, and that's what happened with Cousy.
1: Yeah, it's scary for a goaltender too when you see a young kid walk the offensive blue line and you're waiting for that puck to get poked away and just coming down on a breakaway, right? Yeah. Like, there's just that trust. But how much does analytics come into factoring into your decisions on line combinations and who starts where, whether it be in goal or on the road? How much do you guys put into analytics versus gut?
0: Yeah, a lot. I mean, we look at our analytics, and we get, you know, reports before, after, segment reports, all the things. I think our analytics department is excellent. They do a really good job of giving us enough information, not too much information, and they put it in terms where coaches can understand. It's not nerd talk. Like, sometimes it's just ridiculous. And I'm a believer. I think I've told it on the show before, but yeah. When I first started, I'm like, numbers, whatever. But now I've flipped. So I think there's a lot of value in analytics and you know, whether it's individual or team play, because they tell a story a lot of times. So we do use a lot of that. When it comes to line combinations, yes, we'll look at who's worked well in certain games and what their zone time is like together. But a lot of times it comes down to feel as well, and who we're going to match up against certain people based on, you know, our personnel. So I Michael Backlund's line may not be doing a great job against Nathan McKinnon's line on any given night, but I'm going to use him against top lines because Michael's the best at it. He shuts lines down typically, and he knows what he's doing, knows how to handle himself. So we do put a lot of onus on analytics, but it also comes back to the gut and the eye test.
2: I wanted to ask you about your interview with Pat Steinberg. There was something that you talked about mentality, and that's one of the biggest things that you've asked your players to kind of change going into next season. I'm wondering if you could just kind of almost describe what the mentality was this year and how you want that to change. Like, what does that look like to you once it kind of arrives in practice?
0: Yeah, well, listen, the one thing we're so proud of our team over the course of the season is we were very hard out no matter what the situation was. Mm-hmm. Like, I saw teams roll over at the end when they were out of the playoffs and not put anything onto the ice. Our guys did not do that, period. So the identity that we have as a hardworking team has to stay. The identity that matters to our players has to stay. Where we have to

0: change is a little bit like what we talked about on the road. We have to be willing to come out of our comfort zone and go through a wall, not just to it. That's a big thing. And when you talk about mentality, an example is analytically, if you go to that, again, we are the slowest team in the NHL. So there's three areas that we've kind of addressed with players. Like certain guys, you can lose 1 to 4 pounds and be one step quicker to help you push the pace of our team up. So some guys will fit into that category. Other guys have to change the way they train, and they have to dig into that much more than what they have in the past, because we need them to, and it's showing. And then the second thing is mindset, in regards to how you play the game and buying in. Like, I feel like we still have some players that, I think I could beat this guy one-on-one a lot. I'll slow it down and try to play through him offside at the blue line. That's slow hockey. So at times we have to shift that mentality and, you know, really, you know, come full circle in regards to how we have to think and play the game. Now, we also as coaches have a role to play in that, where we have to find different ways for our players, or create different ways for our players to play the game, think the game faster, to make up for the lack of foot speed that we may have. So challenging the players, making sure we're thinking it a touch differently in certain players' cases, not all. And then keep finding ways where we can help them speed the game up. Like, one area we did a good job of this year, and we generate a lot of high danger chances 5-on-5 off it, was learning how to leave the zone much better than what we did. So that's anticipating, call it blowing the zone, call it, some people would call it like cheating. I don't like to call it cheating.
1: Yeah, yeah. Right?
0: Because it's just some guys making smart hockey reads. But we created a lot of odd man situations through the neutral zone by thinking it faster. We did the same thing in the offensive zone in regards to attacking the net quicker off a turnover. So certain categories analytically, we've done a good job. Our issue is not being able to sustain it. So we get the high danger chance, and then we can't get the retrieval race, or we can't win a retrieval race on the rebound, so we lose possession time. So we're not able to double up on those chances. And is that something to do with our speed? Maybe. So we have to find ways to be one step quicker, 1 second quicker, whatever you want to term it. We have to make sure that we're committed to coming back a faster team.
1: We were talking about the idea of hating to lose. Yeah. I was listening to that interview too, and it is very obvious how much you don't like that you're watching hockey right now. You hate that you are at this point. So I think my question here is, when it comes to players, like, do you find that that is something that is inherent, the hate to lose, or is that something that can be learned, that can be bred in an environment?
0: Good question. I think it's a little bit learned. And that is the one of the big issues or challenges in going through a stretch that we're going through right now. Winning kind of breeds more winning. And when you don't have that success, you know, you have certain players that are not happy. You know, practices get harder. You know, you see the intensity in games after a loss get elevated. First 10 minutes of a road game, certain guys understand how to play. Other guys, you know, maybe if you haven't had quite the amount of success over their careers, they're just like, you know, we played really well tonight. You know, we were close, but didn't get it done. Well, no, that's BS. And you have to find a way to, you know, to win. And a lot of that comes from being fed up with losing. So some guys have it. Some guys fake it. Some guys learn it. And I think Cronner probably understands that.
2: As a faker?
3: Oh, I'm so angry right now. Oh, come on. Yeah.
0: But being around dressing room, you'll see some people. And then at the same time, you're like, well, are you really, does it really drive you? Or, hey, I'm an NHL player. This is pretty cool, man. Yeah. This is a great day. Where you've got to shift that. And that's not what it's all about. So we need to, I think, drive that a little bit more. And like I said, we've got some guys that are miserable when it comes to losing. And that rubs off on people, but you want it to rub off the right way. It's not with bad body language. It's not with going after a teammate in an improper way. It's nothing to do with that. It's just how they show up after a loss, how they show up after a situation where maybe the right play wasn't made that has hurt our team. That's what, you know, you need your older guys in particular to teach your younger guys. Because a lot of times when the young guys come up now, they don't really have that like they used to.
1: Yep.
0: Right. So it's something that I think is learned, and what coaches have to be aware of when you're kind of gone through what we went through this year. And that's why it's so important for us to drive the wins. Make sure every game is like a game seven and you put your best on the ice every night, because if you don't, then it becomes easier to be okay with it.
4: I don't really want to oversimplify the fact that you guys didn't get too much practice time, because that was something that was around the league because of the Olympic break. But is that extra difficult for you, especially

0: with such a young team and wanting to teach the lack of practice time, or there's so much video, there's so much conversations going on that really it's not that big of a deal?
1: It's not that big of a deal, I would say. When I was younger, I would have had a hard time not having the team on the ice for practice, but I think the older you get, you recognize that they're conditioned. I mean, what they do is they can handle not being on the ice for a day and then come back and pregame skate. A lot of the work is done via video, but I found it interesting this year because we did, especially earlier in the season, we had the way our team was older and younger. Mm-hmm. Older guys, with the way the schedule is, they can't really handle being on the ice and practicing and then playing the games and then traveling. It wears them down in a hurry. Younger guys are full of piss and vinegar, and they can continue to do it, and they need to be on the ice more to gain some confidence. So we had a bit of a balancing act this year where we wanted to make sure we were doing right by the older players to make sure they got the rest and recovery that they needed, but trying to keep the younger players on the ice to make sure they're improving and you know, getting the touches that they need. So it was a bit of a fine line this year, I found, and a lot of it came down to optional practice days and full pregame skate days where we would work on one drill in a pregame skate that would address an issue that we've been seeing in one of our recent games. So that's kind of how we approached it. I think this year coming up, the schedule is going to be a little bit better for practice time. The other challenge out west that people, when they come out west to work or coach or play, they realize that's significantly different than being out east in regards to how we travel. Like, the trips are longer, and oftentimes we're now staying overnight after we play road games. So you lose out a little bit on the practice time, which is something that we're going to have to really look into with our strength and conditioning department this summer to make sure we're doing what we have to do to make sure the team is ready to play, for one, but two, they have the energy and the juice they need to compete at the highest level.
0: That is the head coach of the Calgary Flames, Ryan Huska, joining us here in studio. Straight ahead, we'll ask him his favorite goal of the Flame season, and we'll play, does Ryan Huska know Ryan Huska?
2: Was it his favorite or the nicest? Because those are different questions.
0: Let's say nicest goal of the season.
1: You guys should, like, tip me off with these questions so I could have went back and looked at them.
2: If you want, you can give me your phone number.
0: That's what you need, Rose texting you while you're on the bench. And then you're like, what's going on
2: here? I got a couple ideas.
0: And we don't want to mow Kron's lawn, but I'm sure he wants to ask you some goalie questions. Because that's usually Matt's thing. He'll ask a goalie question. Crowd's like, that's just to piss me the goalie. Off,
1: I have a part-time goalie union member card, so I should be good.
3: Love it.
0: We'll discuss all of that next. 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
10: 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Mr. Brent Cron in studio, the head coach of the Calgary Flames, graciously giving up an hour of his time to spend with us. 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
11: Okay.
10: On the text line. And how well does Ryan Huska know Ryan Huska?
11: Probably questions, not well.
10: Questions about your playing career. Somebody else who played in the NHL for one game like yourself, Mr. Brent Cron in studio. We haven't given our sponsors some love. Can you do that right here?
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10: Tell me that isn't professional broadcasting at its finest.
11: After all these years, though, I'm surprised he still has to read it.
12: I could do it with my eyes closed. But I need that saxophone to go Husk. I need that saxophone, otherwise I fall apart.
13: I think he could do it with the saxophone and no script, though. Okay. I think he could.
11: Okay.
12: Yeah, one of these days.
13: Actually, I know that he can because he does it when he's not in studio.
10: I think if he was asleep, we play the saxophone, he would just pop out of bed and start reading the Alkind Door Services read. Go ahead, Croner. Ask a goalie question here because we didn't want to mow your lawn.
12: Yeah, thank you.
13: Mind if I jump in?
12: No. Get out of here. Start of the season, it was heavily dependent on Wolf because you didn't know what you had in Cooley.
11: Yeah.
12: Right? And preseason was terrifying. And then you start the year –

0: that tandem grow? And did, because I thought Cooley ended up pushing Wolf a little bit too towards the end, and that's also very healthy. But your thoughts on your goalie tandem this year?
1: Yeah, I think he did more than push him, to be quite honest with you. I think there was a lot of nights towards the end of the season where you could arguably say he was our better guy. I mean, Wolfie's last three games, he was outstanding. Mm-hmm. And I will say for Wolfie, before I get back to Cools, like, everybody's, you hear people talking about, he had a bit of a down year. I'm like, really? I mean, the guy was really good in net. I mean, early on in the year, I think there was a few games that, you know, you probably want to see him make a few extra saves in certain situations. But there was a lot of nights where, I mean, he was elite. So I'm still very bullish, of course, on him. And I think he's going to be one of the elite goaltenders in the league for a lot of years. Now, with Cooley early on in the year, like, if you remember back in the American League, the second half of the season, he was terrible for people that watched the American League play. And whether it was whatever came from his concussion or the injury that he suffered coming back too early, just he wasn't himself the second half of the year. And as you mentioned, came into camp and was not very good. So we had a lot of conversations about, well, who are we going to keep here? And Barbs and our goalie department really pushed Cools. So fast forward a little bit, you're still trying to gain, he's trying to gain a little confidence or trust with us. We're trying to learn how to trust him in the net. And then we got into a situation where we went into Utah for that first game and he was lights out. The only reason the game was close. And then the next game, he kind of did the same thing. So when you talk about consistency, that's how you earn trust. And he showed that along the way. So after a few games from him, there wasn't an issue anymore, and it became more of, he's fine to go in this situation, no problem. Early in the year, we didn't have that. We had to start to learn to trust him, and that's, I think, part of the good job that Cools did was he showed up and was very consistent in the net and gave us a chance to win. The only issue that you can see in his game is his puck play now. Like, he's a big, lanky guy, very athletic. Sometimes it looks like he's overactive in the net, makes the save when he has to make the save, typically gets himself into trouble with his puck play. So he's taking 4 to 7 more shots or chances a night based on what he did with the puck.
2: Wow.
1: And that is something that he full well knows and is he's going to spend a lot of time working on it this summer. But really over the course of the season, I think he was an excellent partner for Wolfie, but it was more than that. I think he really pushed him to the point where maybe Wolfie thought earlier in the year that I don't really have a lot of competition. But then he saw how Devin can play and did play for us. And now I think we have a really good tandem moving forward with two guys that are going to be competitive with each other and they're going to push each other for starts.
2: He's a bit of a different cat. How are the conversations with Devin Cooley?
1: Cool, man.
3: Very California.
2: No, very California. So,
1: my conversations with the goaltenders are typically not about goaltending. I mean, if it's something along puck play, I ask them to work on puck play, and then I talk to Jason about it. So it's more about the goalie as a person type thing and how they're doing. So he's a really interesting person. Like, he's very good in our dressing room. The players really love him because he's got a different energy about him, as you can expect from what you see in his comments in the media and the way he handles himself. That's the way he is. He's not changing who he is. And I think our players really enjoy that part of him. Like, we have Jason does goaltender pre-scouts before every game. Sometimes they're posted on they're always posted a sheet, but there's always a loop about our opposing goaltenders. And I don't know when it started, but he took it on himself to give a demonstration in the dressing room. So we were at one point sitting in the coach's room, we heard like a loud cheer and claps in the dressing room. We're like, what the hell is going on in there? It's cool. So he's up and showing what the goalie looks like. And the guys just get a kick out of it. And it turned into something that happened every night, even the nights he was starting.
3: Oh my
1: he would
3: God.
1: Do it. So interesting guy. But as I mentioned, a really good, really
3: so
1: good teammate and a great personality and a great character.
0: What are your thoughts on playing goalies back to back? I know you probably defer to your goalie department on that, analytics, all that stuff. But back to backs, is that a big deal for you? Or?
1: It wasn't for me. I mean, we started Wolfie in a back to back at the beginning of the year. Now, having said that, that didn't go all that well. I think there shouldn't be an issue for a goaltender playing a back to back. It's what you do maybe the next start. That you have to factor into the equation. Back-to-back is no problem, but you have to give them the proper time to recover, maybe 1 or 2 extra days off after those back-to-back starts. But for whatever reason, it's kind of become taboo now where you don't want to put a goalie in, whether it's you think you're going to risk injury, which I totally disagree with. I don't think there's an issue there, or if it's a lack of focus because they don't do it anymore. I don't know what it is, but I don't think there should be a problem putting a goaltender in a back-to-back situation as long as you're willing.

0: give him the rest he needs after that.
1: Coach, the year's long. A lot of things get said about your team. I'm sure you hear some of it. I'm sure you miss some of it as well. I'm wondering, over the course of the year, what did you feel was the biggest misconception about your team? Whether it was from us media locally here, whether it was maybe on a more league-wide level, maybe it was even something from the fans. What was maybe the biggest misconception about your team this year?
0: I don't really know how to answer that. You know, the one thing, you know, the players heard a lot of, we hear a lot of, but at times the team almost gets swept away and is just like, we just want a high draft pick. And to me, that's the stupidest commentary I've ever heard. Like, it doesn't work no matter what you're doing. I think you have to be very careful when you hear people wishing for that. Like, there's a lot of teams around the NHL that are really good examples of really struggling for a lot of years. And Buffalo's a great example. How many years?
2: 14.
3: Yeah, took them. 2011 was
1: 10 years in Detroit, right?
0: Detroit's up to 10 years right now. We're at 4.
1: Mm-hmm.
0: You know, you have to be very careful with that stuff. And, you know, and coaching managers are different, to be quite honest with you. Managers are looking a little bit down the road and how can we improve this team, where coaches are living it in the now. A draft pick does nothing for coaches when we're trying to put a team on the ice that wants to win. And that's the fine line. We love our young players that are coming in, and we play the young players because they can help us win. Mm-hmm. It's not because there's a young player, we got to put him in the lineup. And that becomes a bit of a challenge for coaches when you're in the situation like we were in, and you want to give guys some games along the way. Before we were right out of it, our young guys played because they deserve to play.
1: Mm-hmm.
0: And that matters. But it's just kind of the narrative around, you know, these guys shouldn't be playing to win. It drives me crazy,
1: yep,
0: to be quite honest with you.
1: It goes back to the hate to lose.
0: It's about the draft picks. It's not about the draft picks at all. If we want to, there's certain players on our team that drove a lot of our success on any given night, like a Blake Coleman. Michael Backlund was leading our team in scoring for a lot of time, but nobody ever wanted to talk about them. It was always the younger player, the younger player, the younger player. And I get it. I get it. Our team's not winning, but I think it gets to be a little bit old, especially around the dressing room when guys go on the ice to win. It's not about, well, we might get the fourth pick or fifth pick or third or second or first pick.
1: Mm-hmm.
0: There's no guarantees, right? And that's the challenge. But having said that, when you find yourself in the situation that we were in, the young guys, as I mentioned, came up and they did a good job. So now it's a situation, like we talked about, earning and building trust. A lot of them have done that. And you look at Grosser, there's a good example of, sure, a guy that we knew nothing of. He came in and played really well for us. So we're trying to piece things together and look for next year, like, who can be a fourth line guy? Is there anybody that can push for that role for our team as a centerman? Can he kill penalties? Can he take faceoffs? Well, he did all of that. So now as a coach, he's not just a face coming in next year. You get a chance to actually believe in him and trust that he can be a guy that can do a job. So there's more competition for that role now. So there's pluses and minuses to the situation we were in.
1: Yep.
0: But I think the narrative around the team would probably be the one thing. It was just always about, you know, young and draft picks instead of, like, let's find a way to make this team better and with what we currently have.
3: Mm-hmm. When it comes to earning ice time and trust, how did Connor Zary's season go? Because we talked about it on this show that he was on the fourth line towards the end of the year, and he's a guy that the fan base thinks that, hey, maybe he's a guy that we don't want Sam Bennett 2.0 here. We want a young guy who can potentially help the lineup. What does Connor Zary need to do to elevate himself into the lineup? Because we know last year, dealt with those knee injuries that kind of derailed the season, because I thought he was great until he suffered those back-to-back knee injuries. And then he had a very uneven season this year. What does he need to do for you to earn that spot to play higher up in the lineup?
0: It's not anything he's got to do for me. Like, I'm a real big fan of Connor's. I think when you look at individuals around our dressing room, like, when I say he's got a personality and demeanor about him that's cool, I don't mean that in a derogatory way. Like, he is a real cool dude around our room. Like, he's a really good person that's got a great demeanor about him. He had a tougher start to the year this year with his game overall. And then the middle portion of the year, I thought he really started to pick his game up and started to play well for us again. You know, and then when you see a lot of different people coming in the lineup, things get shuffled around. And if you go through stretches in games where you're expected to generate and you're higher up in the lineup and you've gone 14, 15 games without a point, then things get moved around a little bit there. I think in his situation, when we talk about playing the game faster, a lot of it has to do with the puck speed. that he moves it with. He's a very good player in tight, small areas because of the skill set that he does have. He's one of our best guys, to be quite honest with you, with about going to the net, both on the power play and five on five, and he's got the hands and the skill and ability to make plays in there. It's the real challenge for him is on the road, as we're talking about, a little bit more competitive in certain areas, and then finding a way to play with a little bit more pace. And for him, for me, that's the puck speed. Move it a little quicker, then jump by guys to try to get it back sooner. Because when he does have the puck, he can make good things happen with it. But things close really quickly now, and that's something that all young guys are learning how to handle. Connor's no different in that situation.
3: We got some time left here. Not too much time, and we appreciate you jumping in here for the hour. You ready to take a couple listener questions?
0: Yeah, let's do it.
3: As you know, we have our text reading robot, Texty McTexterson, because... Okay. We do some hard-hitting stuff on this show, Ryan. Now, I open it up to our listeners on the Jason Out Mortgage text line. Here's Shan and our producer, Shan, who's new. He's vetted these very closely.
0: Okay.
3: So, Shan, which one do we got here first?
2: We'll go with Adams.
3: Okay, let's do it.
4: Adam in Calgary would love to know which other major championship trophy or event Huska would like to win other than the Stanley Cup.
3: Oh, wow. Okay.
0: That's a good question, for sure. That would either be something to do with Olympics or a world championship. I mean, that's kind of it, really. After the Stanley Cup, those would probably be the next two things, I guess, would be my short answer to that question.
3: Croner almost had a chance to win a Spengler Cup, but he got hurt.
0: Really? Well, yeah. There's a lot of talk like that is the best tournament going. Family-wise, going over there for Christmas, and the hockey's good, but it's one of the best tournaments. Brad Pascal's always told me, if you're ever out of work at that time of year, you can go over there.
1: You're like, yeah, I don't plan on being at the Spengler Cup.
0: He said, it's incredible. It's an amazing experience, so it's too bad that you got banged up, couldn't go.
5: I had surgery on Christmas Eve.
0: Oh.
5: Yeah, that was just a pain in the rear end.
0: Yeah.
2: It was a lot of banged up.
3: Yeah. Another question, please, Shan.
2: Well, real quick, if I can spin that one as well, I believe the texter wanted to know, like, outside of hockey, another major championship you'd like.
0: I'm a baseball fan.
3: Oh. Did you watch the, like, I know you were preparing for a season, but.
0: Oh, yeah.
3: I still can't believe they lost.
0: No, I know. It was such a great run, really.
3: Yeah,
0: it's another Canadian team where you can't help but get excited and follow. Yeah. Now my whole house everybody's Blue Jays fans. Even my wife loves to watch. She's like, the Blue Jays lost again. Or this today or whatever. So she's all over it now. So I would say I'd like to be a World Series champion.
3: Okay. I love it. One more, Shan, please.
2: From Eric.
4: Eric from Chaparral. Hey, coach. One of biggest strengths of your team has been the quality of the leadership group. Who has stepped up to join Bax and Coleman to be the guiding voices in the room?
0: Really good question. There's a few guys actually now. White Cloud came over in the trade. When he first came over, he was a quieter, didn't really want to step on any toes. He just let his play on the ice do the talking. But as he got more comfortable around our dressing room, he most definitely was one guy that you can see some of the characteristics and qualities come out, both in how he plays and how he handles himself inside the dressing room. The other one that I would say that jumped out for me would be Joel Farabee. And I think he's a little bit of a younger Blake Coleman mold, where he's willing and able to do anything. He can play in whatever role you want him to play in. He's very much a team first guy, and he's got the ear of both your older group of people, and he seems to be the guy that all the younger guys typically follow. So he's got great personality about him. He's a driver of, we call him the boy band. it's Frost, Coronado, Farabee, Zari.
3: I can see that.
0: That's the age group.
3: A lot
0: where
3: of good
0: those
3: salad
0: guys
3: there too.
0: Together lot. And Farabee is the guy that's kind of the glue in a lot of different places. So I feel like he is one guy that's going to keep taking steps for us in the leadership department. And then we work on people like Kevin Ball, another guy that's going to have to be important for us. Matt has got two Stanley Cups that I think is going to be an important player for us. So there are a lot of players as we move forward that we're going to try to work with. And as I mentioned, the category that Farabee is his age group is in, you also need Morgan Frost. You also need Matt Coronado to now take up a little bit more of that leadership heavy lifting. So those guys are capable of it. So it's almost time now for, some new people to emerge. And those would be the guys that I would expect to be the ones that come to the forefront.
3: We've had the discussion on the show about the nicest goal of the Flame season. Maddie's in the camp of the Zane Parikh goal in game 82.
0: Okay.
3: That was showing a ton of skill. And I want to go old school, coach, when Michael Backlund fired that clapper against the Lightning.

0: That was very old school, and I love that goal. That was a Wayne Gretzky back, and then bam, Clapper. Which one was the nicest goal of the Flame season, in your opinion?
1: Well, I get both of your picks. Recency bias. So you're looking at Zane's, and it was a beautiful
2: goal. I only remember like the last three games. Yeah,
1: me too. Bax's goal was awesome. Like, he's made.
0: How did the guys feel about that one? They must have loved
1: that. Oh, yeah, for sure. Like, when you think of forwards nowadays, you don't see it anymore.
2: No. You have to be 35 years old to pull that move off.
1: Must be. He's still in that category. But you don't see forwards coming down the wall and just taking a clapper. You don't see it.
0: Yeah.
1: So I thought that was a really nice goal as well. But I think probably the one that, you know, you guys not warning me that I'll probably say, like, Joel Farabee scored twice on breakaways.
0: Yeah.
1: The one in Anaheim, he was under pressure as he was going in on that breakaway, still had the wherewithal to backhand and score. Mm-hmm. And then there was a similar situation at home here. Can't remember who we were playing, maybe Minnesota, where he went in on a breakaway and almost did the exact same move. And I'm going to put those as my nicest goals this year, because he then would come back to the bench and, like, can I move up in the shootout rank now after goals? But I would say those would probably be that I can remember right now.
0: We did mention Farabee's.
3: I was going to say you should come out to an alumni skate. There's a lot of clappers in the top of the circle and dump and chase.
0: Well, we appreciate you taking the time. Thanks for coming in this hour. What's on the rest of your agenda today? What are you doing?
1: I'm going to go to the Dome for a bit, and then I'll be heading home.
0: Watching hockey.
1: That's about it.
2: How about May 5th? What, you got plans? Or
1: Well, is it a big day?
2: Coach, you might be getting a new winger on May 5th.
0: You got to be superstitious, right?
1: Well, yeah, well, of course we're going to be watching that day. I mean, whatever, lucky underwear, or like we talked about suits before, you got to wear your salmon suit. Best color suit, whatever the case may be.
2: Call Trent up, get that salmon suit going.
1: And hopefully we get a nice break and a nice bounce, and we end up winning that lottery. It'd be amazing for our team and our franchise to get, let's call it a first overall pick, second overall pick. That'd be an amazing thing.
0: Yeah, that's fun to coach too. Yeah.
1: Oh, especially for sure.
0: When they come in.
1: Absolutely.
0: Yeah, we are pulling for you. We are pulling for the team. Thanks for doing this today.
1: Thank you for having me, guys.
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10: He is the general manager of your Calgary Flames on the Atlas Pizza and Sports Bar guest hotline. We say good morning to Craig Conroy. Hey, Connie, how are you?
11: Good. How are you doing?
10: We're good. How did you sleep last night?
11: You know, I probably like most Flames fans, you know, it just feels like you have a season like we did. And then, you know, it's always frustrating because, like I said, you want to win everything and you want to get the highest pick you possibly can. But, you know, we knew the worst we could do at six, and here we are at six. So, you know, now we just got to get ready to make that pick. But it's definitely, I feel for the fans because I know how much they wanted you know, to finally get, you know, Sam Bennett highest at four. They were really hoping, you know, we would finally win one of these lotteries.
10: How was it watching it live when you needed the number 10 to get sucked up into that lottery machine? How was that?
11: Oh, that's tough. I was sitting there, and then, you know, to see Toronto get it. You know, they're happy in Toronto, but I'm thinking, geez, they've had 10 years. 10 years ago, they got awesome, and now they had one down year, and
10: right.
11: And they win it again. It's frustrating, you know, because you just feel like the balls haven't ever gone our way. I mean, since we've been doing this. So it's definitely heartbreaking. Like, it really is, because it's the excitement of the whole day. You're excited leading up to it, and then, you know, you just, like I said, all of a sudden you're like, oh, you know, here we go again. But, you know, six, we've had some success at six, so we just have to, we have to grind. And, you know, you don't get to make the pick. You kind of get to see where everybody else wants. And then, we're going to get a really good player. It's just, maybe we're not going to get the pick of the exact guy we want.
10: Right. I just wanted to ask you about the Sharks jumping from 9-2 as well. And it just, I feel it. Like, it just, it feels I don't know if the system needs changing. It just feels unfair, Craig, that a team with Macklin Celebrini, and then they get rewarded and they jump all the way to two. Like, was that maybe a more of a punch in the gut than maybe what the Leafs did?
11: Both were, to be honest. I mean, if we're just going to, I'll be honest with you, you know, to see, you know, they got Macklin Celebrini, they got, you know, Misa last year at two, and now they have another two. You know, it's just, it feels like sometimes the cards are stacked against you, but those are the rules, and we have to live by them. But definitely to see them go from, you know, I was thinking, we've been nine before, we've been, and just, we've never got a break and got to move up at all.

0: That's the frustrating part. It's just, you know, I've been here so long with the organization, whether as a player and then, you know, for the last 16 years plus in the management side, to not get one break, it's frustrating, for sure.
1: And it's not like it's in your control, right? It's just luck. That's all it is. It's not like you made the wrong move or what, just the lottery balls didn't go your way and it's just stupid luck. That has to be especially frustrating with somebody like you who are such a competitor. But at the same time, Craig, is that something that motivates you now? You're like, great, you won the lottery, San Jose. Now I want to beat you in this division because I'll show you we can build a better team.
0: Absolutely. I mean, we're going to have to do it. I mean, that's the tough part of the job is building the team, getting a team. But yeah, do I want to beat them even more each time? For sure. Anybody in this division, you know, you've just seen the guys up north for, you know, they had the four first rounders in that short span. It's tough to watch, you know, it is, but it definitely motivates me to, you know, I called Todd Button on the way home. I said, okay, where am I going this weekend? Let's grind this thing out.
1: Yeah.
0: Like, this is back to business. Like, we could feel bad for maybe an hour, and it's not even feeling bad. It's just, I know that I feel bad for the city and the fans. Yep. And I haven't talked to any fans or been around the city yet, but I know the frustration for them. And that's what I feel the worst for. I know, hey, we're going to grind and we're going to make the best pick we can that we believe is going to be a player, you know, and we've had success at six with, you know, since I've been here, we've had Sean and we had, you know, Matthew. So we know we're going to get a good player. I just feel for the fans. They just wanted, with the new building coming, with the season we had, they wanted a high pick. They wanted a top three pick. I got that all year long. It's towards the end when we were out of the playoffs, and you know, that's the frustrating part. But now, it does motivate me to try to build something here and definitely beat those teams that have the Chicago's, and they've gotten lots of high picks. You know, it's going to be tough, but that's the job.
2: So we talked about on the show, like, you can go insane looking back at the season and saying, hey, if we did this and we did that and we finished here instead. How do you handle that? How do you handle kind of not looking back on the season and what could have been different and focusing on the future instead?
0: Well, and that's all you can do. You know, you can't look back and say, well, you know, people now would say they should have won more games at the end. Or at the time, people were like, oh, I don't know if they were happy that we won. You know, it was back and forth. But really, the teams that were at the beginning, we all moved back. You know, we all moved back to have 5-9 move up. I mean, it's frustrating, you know, and I can understand, but we have to put that out of our system. As much as I was like, really? This is the way, okay, the ball's bounced the wrong way for us again, but okay, who's going to be this player? And we want to make sure whoever we get, he's going to be a big part of this for a long, long time. And then it's all those picks. I mean, it really is. We have so many picks. You know, I think we got to grind down, whether it's the first or the sixth round pick. You know, that's the key for us. We really, and again, is there, hey, maybe there is an opportunity for me to move up. You haven't had those conversations yet, but I'm not opposed to trying to move up. If a player or a team would be willing to move back a little bit, we'd be open to doing that too. So I'll see. It's hard. Not many teams want to move around that area, but depending upon who's falling and where the draft is, maybe there is a chance for us to do that.
2: Well,
0: but if not, you know, we'll stay with six.
2: And without asking you to reveal too much, like, you have a pretty good pulse on the league. Have you ever felt that a top five pick was close to getting traded around the draft? Because we've seen, like, we talked about on the show, the ninth overall pick, the Canucks traded in the Oliver Ekman-Larsson deal, but you don't see a lot of early pick. Do you ever remember if it was maybe even close?
0: You know, it really, for us, we've made calls on it. Maybe last year in Buffalo, we were talking about moving up at one point, and it seemed a little, but then as the draft goes along, they, you know, you get the call, hey, we're going to stay where we are.
2: Yeah.
0: So understand, it's hard to move up. You don't see it often, and you have the conversations, and you at least, you know, I think even, you know, there's been times where we've maybe been close, and then last minute, hey, we're going to make the pick. So they're open to talking, but I don't know how real it is to move, because you really haven't, you know, it's not just me trying to do it. It's probably other teams, and you haven't seen many.

0: do it in, you know, recent years for sure.
1: So when you're looking at the top six players that are on your list, do you feel like you're already getting into a couple of tiers when you're six players deep, or is there a kind of, like, I know we all think Stenberg and McKenna, and then the next big group with the defenseman and some of the other players there. How are you guys looking at the top six of this draft as you're kind of working on the list right now?
0: Yeah, I think there's kind of a couple players that'd be in a tier, and then I think in that next, we'd be in that next tier where we would probably feel, you know, there's a group, two guys that we feel, okay, they might be a little bit ahead, and then we have a good group of four. Actually, I would say probably six, you know, that'll be the discussions. You know, that's where it's really going to get heated, and, you know, we're going to go back to the, you know, talking about, hey, what, let's really, we got to dig in now, and it's really going to be probably that 3 to 8 would be, you know, guys, because yeah. You don't know how the draft's going to go. We don't know who someone likes, you know. Somebody could go that we don't have in the top 8. Someone might go. I mean, you just never know. So we just have to be ready and get our list in order. And then if there is an opportunity to move up, great. If not, you know, we're going to get a really good player. And it's just, you know, like I said last night, I think we're going to take the best, you know, we feel the best player. Forward, the right shot, left shot. We're going to make sure we take the player that we feel is the best at that spot and it can help us move forward.
2: Greg Conroy is the general manager of your Calgary Flames, joining us here on the Atlas Pizza and Sports Bar guest hotline. Big Show, Russick and Rose, Sportsnet 960, The Fan. Craig, do you expect a lot of calls on your mittful of second round picks?
0: You know, I think that's going to be the interesting part for us as we move forward, where that Vegas pick is, you know, who, you know, if someone drafts a certain player or they see someone fall, and I do think there'll be lots of calls. You know, I do think there'll be lots of opportunities. Is there an opportunity for us to move up? You know, it's a little bit difficult to move wherever Vegas's pick is too high, but if there is a guy that we feel that drops down, is there an opportunity from 19 to 22? Would that be a guy we need to step up and try to get? Or, you know, is there a trade out there? Is there, you know, something we can do and put a pick in a trade? And, you know, so you're going to look at all the options. It just gives you so many different things. And the worst thing that could happen is you're going to make the picks. But it's nice that we know where all those picks are, and then now we can just start targeting those players and really evaluating, you know, who fits in and what our needs are, especially when you get to that point. Then you can really take some chance on some guys, you know, where years pass where you say, we'd really love to, this guy has a huge upside, but he has some deficiencies. Maybe we haven't made that pick. We made a little bit safer pick, but now it really frees us up to take some shots.
2: Craig, we know that your former boss, Brian Burke, made the Sedin twins trade way back when in the draft to get both of them. Have you had it on the draft boards that, hey, because the fan base is really interested in these Ruck twins, is there a scenario there where you're like, okay, if I do this, if I move here, then I can go back-to-back here and maybe take both of them? Is that something that's been discussed?
0: Well, I mean, I bet you every team would say the same thing. You'd like to get both of them. You'd want them both. So that's the trick. You know, depending upon where the first one goes, that's where the second one goes. You know, I think it's really, like Brian did an amazing job. I heard that story a million times to get the Sedins, but I could see a lot of teams trying to do the same thing for sure.
1: Yeah. Well, you had a really strong 2025 draft class as well. Are you, and obviously Theo Stoxelius just signed too. Are you hoping to get a little bit more of some of the prospects with the Wranglers this upcoming season? Like, are there some guys that you're hoping we can see a little bit more of in Calgary that are already maybe in the organization?
0: You know, I think this year with the 25 picks, I think I see them going back.
1: Yeah.
0: I would not be surprised to see a bunch of them at the end of the year. You know, if they had really good years this year, if they take another step, I see numbers of them coming out, and they'd be in the lineup sooner than later. So, you know, maybe not starting the season with us, but I see them signing contracts and becoming Flames sooner than later. I mean, I don't,

0: don't see a lot of these guys going back for another year. So it's exciting for the fans. I know the new building will be coming.
1: Yeah.
0: And I think with them going back for one more year, it really is going to put them, same thing that we did with Johnny Gaudreau. We wanted to bring Johnny out. He said, let me go back the third year. I think if I have a really good year, I might not have to play in the American League. And that was Johnny's goal the whole time was, hey, I don't want to play in the American League. I want to be the best player I can be, come and play for the Calgary Flames. And that's kind of the conversations I had with all the guys last year that are going back, that, hey, give us one more year. I think we'll be that much more ready and ready for the NHL rather than just the American League.
1: So, Craig, as you start to look at your roster here, we've noticed there seems to be an abundance of NHL wingers. Do you feel like you have an abundance of NHL wingers on your roster as you head into the summer here?
0: Yeah, for sure. I mean, it's just the numbers. You just have to look at the board and see it. We see the same thing. So, I mean, that's where, you know, we're going to try to see what's out there. Are there any trade opportunities? Are there, you know, things that we can do to shake it up? But you also, it's a good thing, too, that we have these players, because I don't see, like you said, I don't see those 25 players coming to start the season, obviously. And, you know, as much as there's the free agency, you guys would look at the free agency like there's not an abundance of guys. Mm-hmm. And the guys that we probably would be targeting, they might sign with their teams. I mean, they might go back to their teams. They might have different things that they're looking for, but there isn't a huge list where we target a, you know, we have a small group of UFA guys that we really like. And if we weren't able to get one of them, you know, the one good thing is we have a lot of players, and that gives those players here more of an opportunity to show us what they can do.
1: So that being said, unfortunately, all three of your retention spots are held up until July 1st, and the draft happens a couple of days before that. Do you see that being a sort of issue for you as you try and maneuver maybe some deals around the draft?
0: It definitely, you know, everybody loves every team I talk to, they always want retention, they always want. But I do think with the cap going up, it does free up some talks. You know, it doesn't make it as, it's not quite as hard when you're at the trade deadline. You know, they know, hey, we can only squeeze this amount of money in. Could you retain X amount? You know, and I think as we get to this point, there are some, and you can go over the cap, you know, so there's going to be some opportunities where, yeah, they might be able to make deals, but then they have to figure out afterwards, you know, how to get it done. And they always do. You know, teams, people say, well, they're up against it. But in the summer, you have a little bit more time, and you might not get the return you want. But if you really want a player, maybe you can, okay, we're going to sell this guy a little bit low, but it frees up the money to do something else over here. So there's lots of working parts. It's fun. I mean, this is the fun part of the year. And even going into the draft, I think there's going to be a ton of conversations because, like I said, there's not a lot of UFAs out there. So either you have young guys that you feel are pushing, or you feel like, okay, we got to go make a trade for a guy. So I think there'll be a lot of conversations, a lot of new GMs that I'm just feeling out. You know, they're just learning their team too, which is a little bit, you know, not frustrating, but they need a little time. You know, they want to figure out, have their scouting meet, their pro and amateur scouting meetings, and see what they really need. And I understand that because I know how busy it is when you first take over, you know, as the GM. There's so many things going on, you know, whether you have to just sign staff or, you know, getting everything in order and then get ready for the draft, combine, all that stuff. So, yeah, I think it's going to be interesting. It's just, you know, it'll be, that's the thing. You knew where the old GMs were maybe thinking, but now with all the new GMs coming in, it'll be different conversations.
2: When you talk about potentially trading for a player, is the center ice position the thing you guys are focusing on more? And obviously, I think you've said it in the past, that somebody who's probably in their early 20s, is that something that you're kind of looking for? And at the same time, how hard is it to acquire those types of players?
0: It's very, I mean, I've been trying for 3 years just to, you know, you're always looking to try to get younger centers, but we have, you know, we have some guys coming, and that's one thing with the Reschneys and Potter and, you know, Stoxilius, like these guys are maybe not here right now, but they're a lot closer than they were 2 years ago. You know, by the time it'll be 2 years. And that's what I got to, you know, we got to keep that in mind too. You need to be able to have opportunities for these guys to come in.

0: and play on your team too. So, you know, we're always, you know, we were able to go get Frost and Farabee in a deal, and you're always trying to look for deals like that that make sense. But those young players, those young centers are very difficult to find. But I'm going to keep trying. I mean, that's all you can do is grind every day and see if something pops. You just never know when someone's going to become available, so you got to be ready. And to have all these picks, and, you know, you never know. Maybe someone just feels like, hey, someone's getting squeezed out. We could use some picks for a young player like that.
1: Craig, what's the plan for Connor Zeri when it comes training camp time? Do you want to see him more at center? Is he more on the wing? Because I feel like he's kind of out of a crossroads right now with you guys.
0: I know. I mean, when I talk to Connor, I know it's hard. He's had so many lineups. He plays center. I'd like to see continuity for him. If he could find a line, whether it's center or wing, I'd like to get Connor feeling comfortable in a groove and feeling good about his, you know, like he's on the first line, he's on the fourth. And I get that happens. I've been that player in certain teams before, where maybe you get bounced all over the place. And it is difficult because you're always trying to, okay, I have new line mates this day, I got new line mates that day. Maybe you're playing 16 minutes or 10 minutes or 20 minutes. Like, you're all over it. So I'd like just continuity and put him in a spot. And unfortunately, I felt like he was playing really well with Strome, and then he got hurt. And then he never really, when he came back, we never found his groove again. So it's one of those players where you really want to put him in the best spot to succeed. And I think, I don't know, I don't even know if it's center or wing, but I do think it's just be on the line and get an extended look at that. You know, I'm talking 20, 25 games with the same people.
2: We had Coach Ryan Huska in, what was that, last week, fellas? And he told us that in his exit meeting, Matt VeGrinden stone-faced told him he's going to lead the team in scoring next season. Were you in that meeting? And how did you feel about Matt VeGrinden getting real confident in himself for next year?
0: Yeah, no, I'm excited. I wasn't in that meeting. I had my own meeting.
2: Yep.
0: Where, I mean, what he told me, you know, he's going to take a big step. He didn't tell me lead the team. I wish he did, but he just said he felt more comfortable at the end. He said the same thing, I think, in his exit. He said going to the American League actually helped him. I mean, nobody, he didn't want to go there, because I remember when we told him we were in Vegas in the coach's office, we were sending him back, and I remember how upset he was. And okay, I understand. I don't like, you know, I could tell that was his mindset. He doesn't talk much in those situations. But he just said, I think, you know, I've learned a lot. I have to have a great summer, though. I have to go. I have to be better. And I want to make sure I come back and the coach has the same faith in me that he had at the end of the year and puts me in all those offensive spots, because I know I can score more goals than I scored this year. I have a good shot. I got to keep working on it. So, you know, he didn't really give me any numbers, but, you know, I could see it loved Matt Vey to come back and, you know, 20 goals and 50 points and, you know, or more would be great. But, you know, for him to come in and say he's going to lead, the thing that we need is 45 points, our leading scorer this year. That's not good enough. I mean, we have to find ways to score more goals and be more dangerous, because when we score goals, we win games. You know, we can shut other teams down. We have great goaltending this year, and we gave up a lot of chances. So we're still going to need to tighten up defensively, you know, in our own zone, but we need to find ways to create more offense.
2: Yeah, just getting to four seems like a pretty good plan for success for your group of late. I did want to ask you, because this is big news around the NHL, John Chayka was hired as the general manager of the Toronto Maple Leafs, and obviously your front office would have some experience. I don't know what type of experience, positive or negative, with Chayka, with Don Maloney previously being down in Arizona alongside him. This is a pretty exclusive group of 32 guys who are general managers in the NHL that have to work together. What was your reaction to having John Chayka joining this group of 32 earlier this week?
0: You know, it's weird, because I've never talked to John, so I don't even, you know, I hear what's said and whatever, but, like, for me, everything's a clean slate. Like, you have to be. You know, we got to work together. Like you said, there's only 32. And you have to be open-minded. The one thing I've listened to is Prescott. He's open to making deals. He's open to doing things. And so am I, you know, and I want to do it. So, you know, I'm going to give him a few days. I haven't reached out yet. I just got his number yesterday for the first time. So, you know, once we, other than welcoming him to, you know, welcoming back to the league, I think, you know, you have to go in with an open mind. And, you know, obviously some people know John, some people don't, but you know, the Don Maloney says sharp guy and he wants to do deals. So, you know, we're open to it all the time. We don't want to, you know, not have any trade partners out there. There's only 32 guys. So we want to see what's out there. And if there's something available to us, we would love to get involved.
1: Craig, how crazy is it watching the new arena being built at such a rapid pace every day?
0: Oh, I love it. I mean, it really, I go over, I was standing at center ice probably a month ago. I was in the locker room. I just got a picture yesterday from Fabrizio that it's my office, and my office has a window to the outside, which is nice because right now I don't have a window to the outside. So
1: it's, you and Steinberg.
0: It's going to be amazing. Yeah, we're in the same thing. Yeah, yes. He's downstairs, I'm upstairs, but no windows. Mine's a little bit bigger maybe than him, but that's not much.
2: Yeah, I hope it's a little bit bigger, Craig.
1: That's right.
0: It's not much.
2: Okay.
1: All right.
0: But it's amazing. Oh, it's amazing.
2: Saving a beauty.
1: Yeah, we're all really excited for it. The GM of the Calgary Flames, Craig Conroy. Connie, always a pleasure that you take time out of your morning. Thanks for this. Let's do it again soon.
0: Thanks for having me on, guys. Appreciate it. Let's do it.
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6: He is the Oilers radio analyst and the host of Oilers Now on 880 Chet on the Atlas Pizza and Sports Bar guest hotline. We say good morning to Bob Stauffer. Thanks for doing this on short notice. How are you?
7: Been an interesting last couple days, to say the least.
6: I would imagine it has been. When did you kind of feel like the writing was on the wall for Chris Knobloch?
7: It's tricky. I mean, I did Chris's games at the University of Alberta as far back as 2000. He used to be a regular guest on my show, whether it's now, 2011 when he was coaching Kootenay. It was not an accident that he ended up in Erie to go work with Sherry Bass, and the Oilers had assisted Sherry during a challenging time. And I will tell you right now that, I'm in year 18. There's been a lot of coaching changes. I wasn't particularly pleased. I remember we were flying out of Calgary back in 2018, and Todd McLellan, there were rumors that there was going to be a change made, and the Oilers dropped games to Calgary and then Vegas the next night, and we flew to San Jose, and McLellan got fired. And that, to me, was probably the one that I kind of looked at, like, I don't think this one's on the coach as much. I kind of looked at the makeup of the team. In Knobloch's case, he was the right guy at the right time to come in back in 2023. The Oilers needed an even-keeled, quieter coach. He was also ably assisted by Glenn Dolson, of course, as you guys know, had been the previous head coach of the Calgary Flames. And Glenn had been with Connor and Leon for, by that point, six seasons and running the power play. And Paul Coffey came in with Chris. So he had an experienced coaching staff, one in real coaching experience, another in life experience as a player. And the Oilers went to the two finals. Guys, don't forget, in 23-24, they went 24-3 at one point. In 24-25, people forget, from the 3 months before the Four Nations face-off, the Oilers were the best team in the NHL. So they showed the best record in the league for three straight months. They showed that they had some game. They never showed that at any point this year. Okay, they didn't have a three-game winning streak until the 60-game mark. They were consistently inconsistent. Couldn't stop giving up goals in the penalty kill. And frankly, for me, the first time that I thought, uh-oh, was when the Oilers were in Calgary. It was the last game before the Olympic break. Flames were a good home team, competitive team. People forget Calgary had 96 points a year ago, 2 points fewer than Florida, who won the Stanley Cup.

0: And the Oilers made a couple decisions with the coaching staff. And after the game, Leon Draisaitl did not hold back. And at that point, you start to get, you're thinking to yourself, okay, you need your best players. Get back from the Olympics. They play Tampa Bay. Draisaitl's out with an injury. Edmonton gets smoked 4-0. And Connor McDavid starts talking about, starts talking about John Cooper. And then, at the end of the season exit interviews, Stan Bowman said, look, I'm taking some time to evaluate, and I'm sure they were. I don't know if they made it officially yet, but I think we're going to hear from Stan around 10 o'clock today. And once that evaluation process took place, coinciding with the player meetings with the general manager, he's got to sort of gauge things. And I think given how important things are here, over the next 2 years with Connor McDavid, the Oilers are in win-now mode. And they need somebody that can grab that room as a coach, an experienced guy that can put defensive structure and process in his team's games, that can improve the penalty kill and take the reins of this thing. And so Chris is a good coach, but I think they need a different coach for right now, especially given how important the next 2 years are here in oil country.
1: Well, if they could get Scotty Bowman and the ghost of Toe Blake to coach this team, would that even be enough? Because is the roster good enough to legitimately win a Stanley Cup as it is right now?
0: It's a fair question. I don't think they, like, I've known Chris a long time. I know his family. When he got hired, another coach that used to coach the team that was with the Western Conference team was like, you've been advocating for this guy for years. I don't think he got the most out of this team this year, but this is not the easiest team to coach, okay? And there is, there's a different level of expectation when the gods gift you Connor McDavid. And, by the way, Leon Draisaitl turns out to be, the Oilers have three superstar players, make no mistake. McDavid, Draisaitl, and Bouchard are superstar players. They're amongst, the best players in the league. And some of the moves that transpired during the course, like you look at the Colson trade, it's been a home run for Edmonton. Absolutely. However, you look at the Tristan Jarry trade, did not work out, and Chris went with the other goal, like Connor Ingram. Trent Frederick signing after he got acquired here, did not work out this past year. Chris healthy scratched him in that game in Calgary before the Olympics. And I disagreed on the air with that decision. You got to find a way to make it work with that player. They committed 8 years to him. So they're going to have to get more out of what they got. And I would assert to you that the easiest way to get the greatest impact on the team is to make a coaching change. It's a hard decision. It's a hard business.
1: Bob, I kind of had the point after the Oilers were eliminated to the Ducks. Does this all feel like it's gone really downhill since not matching the Broberg and Holloway deals?
0: Well, I only talked about getting ahead of Broberg and Holloway on my show for 5.5 months.
1: Is that it?
0: Starting in November until the end of April. And mentioned it on a regular basis to the general manager at the time, Ken Holland, about 6,000 times. Because I was in Edmonton, not officially working for the team like I do now, but was in Edmonton when the Dustin and Jerry Johansson was part of that. And, I see Jerry a lot. My friend's stepson, who knows, maybe Calgary takes him. I might have heard of him. I don't think he's going to be there when Calgary drafts, but that's Keaton Verhoeve, and he's a Jerry client. I saw Jerry last night. He had Dustin Penner. I remember having this conversation with Ken Holland. You never know the motivations of other teams, especially when there was going to be a significant cap increase. And let's just say that's a fair assessment to have. Holloway in particular at that time was represented by Calgary's Blake Robson. To me, that's a deal that should have been closed. And Ken had 5 years with Broberg and 4 years from Holloway, and those guys were up and down, up and down, up and down. And the Oilers started the year down 2-8-1. I remember having a conversation about the deployment of those two players, and I could see why their agents were getting frustrated. Darren Ferris, by the way, had Broberg, and I could see why they were frustrated and seeked a different opportunity. Just like Dustin Penner was part of an organization that had won in Anaheim. They went out and signed Bertuzzi and boxed themselves out of getting Penner done. The Oilers did the same thing. They went out and signed Jeff Skinner and brought in Victor Arvidsson and re-signed Henrique and didn't have the requisite cap space. They also traded McLeod for Savoy, but didn't have the cap space to match when that offer sheet happened on August the 13th. So it is fair to say that the complexion of the team changed over.

0: the summer of 2024. Edmonton was a fast, skilled team with a good core of younger players, Holloway, Broberg, McLeod, that were part of their identity, and they're all gone after that summer. And last year, they were an older veteran team, and this year they tried to incorporate some more players, and Chris wasn't always, you know, amenable to doing that. But the reality is, you know, you got Connor and Leon, and those guys have great expectations. I mean, put Coles in the work rate and practice, you can see why every player on the team respects him. And he's an easy guy, you know, you want, and he's tough. He steps up for his teammates. He's, you know, there's 350,000 Ukrainians living in Northern Alberta. He's the most popular Russian we've ever had. So, you know, that tells you a little, and it's because of the way he plays. But the Oilers need more guys like that.
1: So what happened with Paul Coffey over the last couple of years on the bench with Knobloch? Because that felt like something that worked for a while, and then he wasn't there, and then he got brought back. Can you shed any more light on that relationship?
0: Yeah, sure, and I think I hinted to it. Like, Paul is a strong personality.
1: Yes.
0: And men and women who can handle people with strong personalities appreciate it, because there's no BS, okay? And I've had more than one or two animated conversations with him over the last decade. He is opinionated, and he is a unique. He's not a guy that's going to sit there and have his head buried in his computer or an iPad after games, if you know what I'm saying. Okay, he's not on the bench sitting there with the iPad with the players. Yeah. He's a little bit more old school, and he has an old school. You know, he grew up in a time when the Oilers in the '80s, the tempo in their practices. So Guy Gadowski is the head coach at Penn State. He was a teammate of mine, and we go down and watch practice. And one day we were down on a Sunday morning, and Kevin Lowe and Mark Messier are two-handing each other at the end of a one-on-one compete drill. And we're looking at each other like, we're like they're in first place. This was like in, 82, 83. They're in first place in a swipe by like 30 points. And we're like, what the hell is going on here, right? And that's just how those guys were wired. And he wanted, like, he'd want the team skating every day. And this is a different era, different generation. And, you know, obviously there's CBA rules, but there's also different approaches to off days and that sort of thing. And Gullison was a bit of the whisperer for Chris. And I think losing that combination of two guys, and then Chris brought in a very similar staff to himself, quiet staff, not an overly emotional staff. I mean, you guys watch the playoffs. You know, the Oilers, the goal against in Game 4 against the Ducks, that's free license after, you know, the officials being out of position. And then the league saying, well, in the end, we got the call right. Well, if you just blown the play dead because you lost sight of the puck because you weren't in position, maybe it's not ruled a goal. Whatever the case, it was ruled a goal. And by the way, the Flames, I thought, got screwed in Game 5 back in 22. I thought Blake Coleman scored, for the record. I thought that was... Okay, I'm being honest. Like, I'm the Oilers broadcaster. To me, that was a goal.
1: Yep.
0: Anyways, so tough call. Chris doesn't lose it. But then in the next game with Edmonton up 4-1, you know, Draisaitl, who's arguably the second or third best player in the league. And in the playoffs, it's not close. Yep. He's been the best player, right? And he's got, I mean, he had 10 points this year in six games, and he was coming off a likely MCL injury. Like, that playoff series against the Flames, he had 17 points in five games on a broken ankle. Like, he's a tough SOB. Yes. He gets cross-checked head first from behind by Kreider, and right into the boards, and the refs don't. And I'm thinking to myself, Chris, you got to lose it. Like, you got to give it to the ref. Nothing. Mm-hmm. Like, at some point, coach has to, the players need to know. You saw Quenneville and Jay Woodcroft snap on the non-icing call against Vegas, where Lacombe went back and Eichel kind of got, you know, half a stride inside, and it cost Anaheim the game-winning goal in that game, and they just lost it. And that's Joel Quenneville. You got to bring a little bit of juice once in a while, especially when you've got star players and it's win or nothing. Like, the Flames are in a completely different position right now. They're rebuilding. They can be patient. They've gone the right course of action. They went internally for their general manager. They went internally for their coach. They've stuck by their coach. He's going to go in his fourth year. They've made the right call for where they're at right now. You know, but in Edmonton's case, they have a window here with McDavid. And how do you impact the team the greatest? And right now, you know, in spite of the fact that Knobloch's a good coach, it may even make sense in a place like Toronto. Right now, they need a more experienced hand that can put defensive structure and process in the game and prove their penalty kill

0: use more players, which Chris did the first year and didn't do this year.
1: Bob Stauffer, Oilers radio analyst, the host of Oilers Now on 880 CHED, joining us here on the Atlas Pizza and Sports Bar guest hotline. Big Show, Russick and Rose, Sportsnet 960 The Fan. I thought it was interesting at the end of the year availability with GM Stan Bowman that obviously the window now, 2 years with McDavid under contract, got to win now. But he said something that really kind of caught my attention, Bob. We don't care what happens 4 years from now. Well, isn't that the general manager's job to make sure you're have a plan for 4 years from now? And I get it. It's about McDavid now, win a championship within the next 2 years. But if I'm an Oilers fan, I'd be concerned about that because they're not going anywhere.
0: Yeah, what do you mean they're not going anywhere?
1: I'm not going, like, Oilers fans aren't going anywhere. They're going to be watching the team in 4 years from now, whether or not McDavid is not there. You need to have some sort of plan.
0: Well, you're right. They aren't going anywhere because I'll never forget when Greg Sherman was the GM of the Colorado Avalanche and they were like 28th and the Oilers were 30th and the building was sold out at the end of March. He was like, can you believe this? Look at this place. And I'm like, yeah, I can't believe it because, like, that's Edmonton, right? That's why, you know what? That's why in 04. And I know this is sacrilegious to say in the Calgary market because a lot of guys in Calgary, their whole shtick is crapping on Edmonton. I'm not an ABC guy. I am not an anybody but Calgary guy, okay? You think, like, I can tell you, I was planting trees in 89 in Ontario, and the Flames were playing the Canadiens, and the three guys from Western Canada all wanted Calgary to win because we respected how good that Flames team was for all those years going up against the Oilers. Right, and everybody's like, I can't believe you guys are cheering for. I go, you think I want to see the Canadians? And I don't. I like the Canadians, but I wanted to see Calgary win one. And even in 04, like you're sitting there playing Tampa, and nobody gives a crap about hockey in Tampa, with the exception of the 18,000 fans. Your whole city cares about Calgary.
1: Right.
0: So yeah, damn straight, I'd rather see Calgary win than. I know what it means. Like in a perfect world, Edmonton, Calgary, and Vancouver, the top three teams in the Pacific Division. It was awesome in 22 playing the Flames. It was great playing the Canucks in 24. Mm-hmm. The reality is the Oilers have to strike now. Their window is now. McDavid's 29, Leon's 30, Bush is 26. They need to win now. They do need to integrate younger players. They've spent a lot of money. You know, Samansky came out of nowhere to play in the playoffs. He's a long-range pro. I'm not saying he's as good as Cole Resting long-term. Not a chance. Like, I think Reshny's your best young prospect. So, you know, he's not that player. Reshny could be a second-line center in the NHL, but Samansky's got a chance to be 3-4. That's where their youth comes from. Savoy, who could be a middle six, right? But they have to strike over the next couple of windows where they've got McDavid sort of 29 to 30. You know, hopefully he extends beyond the year. And I'm not naive. I realize that there's a lot of people in Calgary that like nothing to see more than Connor Leaf. After, you know, maybe even after next year, it's incumbent upon them to do everything to do. And I will say this, I talked to Stan. I said, I hope you're here long enough that, you know, you stay in the organization when we're rebuilding. He goes, if we do this properly and build an infrastructure from underneath, we can extend this for a while. That's what they're going to have to do.
1: Is there a scenario where they actually trade Connor McDavid, Bob?
0: Worst case scenario. I mean,
1: how does that even work? Like,
0: well, I don't know. And I'm just, you said, is there a scenario? Yeah, there's a scenario. It's called the worst case scenario. And I'm gonna tell you right now, Judd Moldaver doesn't just have Connor McDavid in Edmonton. He's got Austin Matthews in Toronto, Zach Werenski in Columbus, and he's got Roman Josi in Nashville. Those are the best players on those four respective teams, and their contracts are all up at the end of the 27-28 season. There's one huge advantage that Edmonton has over those other three teams. They don't have Leon, and they don't have Bouchard.
1: Right.
0: And, you know, if you have a trio like that, it's an engaging thing. I think you can read between the lines. I mean, the star players did not hesitate to talk about that the organization regressed and they needed to get better. They didn't talk about, they didn't hesitate to talk about what some of the challenges were. Okay. And I think that for the purposes of this team at this time, I understand why the move was made. It's a crappy deal for Chris. It's not that crappy because he got a 3-year extension. Right. So he's going to be looked after.
1: Right.
0: And I would assume that the Oilers will allow all 31 teams to talk to him. I would assume that to be the case, especially in lieu of Frank Seravalli's report a couple days ago.
1: If, and just again, because next summer could be very interesting up north for you guys, if you ultimately don't have the success what they want, if Connor McDavid's on the way out or they don't know what his future holds, then what does the future hold for Leon Draisaitl then? Is he the next one out the door?

0: it's a completely fair question, and it's one that Pierre LeBrun's brought up. I would say this, you know, Octagon was an agency that was started by Brian Lawton. He started Octagon Hockey. I have him on the show every Tuesday. On March 1st of 24, he gave us the number on Leon, 14 million times 8. 6 months later, on August the 29th, which unfortunately is the night that Johnny Goodrow was killed in that accident, and his brother, that was the Oilers consummated the deal that night. Then, because of the news around, obviously around the Goodrow family, out of respect, waited until the 3rd to announce it. So he gave us the number, and Szymanski comes from Octagon. Tomaszek, who was here, was from Octagon. You have teams that have connections through agencies, and so Octagon has not hesitated putting players in Edmonton, and Leon's pretty good. Just so you guys know this, I don't know if you figured it out, but he's a pretty good player. In fact, come playoffs, if you look at his track record, you can make an argument he's been the most consistent Oiler over a run. I mean, they played. Let's see, 3-2, 4-4-1. What is that? 14 playoff series in the last 5 years. I don't think the Flames, I know this, the Flames have not had a stretch where they've had that. Nor is Vancouver, nor is Ottawa. Toronto certainly hasn't had that in the last, you know, 30 years. And the Oilers have been lucky, but they haven't been able to push over the goal line. Like, you know, you're losing game 7, and it sucks. And then to see it, you know, losing game 6 again, and they were broken down. Like, Florida was just deeper and better last year. You know, the Oilers had lots of injuries. Bouchard was hurt. Nuge had a broken hand. Hyman, massive loss, right? Fractured wrist. And that's part of it. Like, you guys watched Minnesota lose last night. There's no way Minnesota loses that series in 5 games if they have both Eriksson Ek and Brody and play. I'll take it one step further. I'm not sure Edmonton beats Vancouver 2 years ago if Demko and Besser are available. Besser didn't play game seven. Demko didn't play a game of the series. So, you know, those things factored. It factored in the series against Anaheim. The Oilers had 4 injured centers. But they got a strike, and that's why part of the reason why they had to make the move they made. They have to strike. They got to get a different coach in. And it's got to be an experienced guy because they've had rookie coaches back-to-back.
1: How exhausting is it to talk about the goaltending?
0: Pat Burns had the, God rest his soul, the greatest line about goaltending. Goaltending is 70% of hockey, unless you don't have goaltending, and then it's 100% of hockey. Hmm. Right? Like, think of how important Kiprusoff was to the Flames in 24. Right. Like, they don't go on that run without Kiprusoff, or sorry, in 2004. You look at, from an Oiler perspective, Dwayne Rolison in 06. I mean, I have Mac T on my show every Monday. You know, woulda, coulda, shoulda, but if he doesn't get hurt in game 1, I think the Oilers win the cup. And by the way, I think of the potential coaching applicants are the guys that would make sense. Obviously, everybody's drawn a line to Bruce Cassidy. I think Peter Laviolette, who coached Carolina that cup win in 06, has to be in the mix. I mean, he took both the Flyers and Nashville with Stanley Cup final as well. Cassidy took Boston and then won the cup, beat Edmonton with Vegas. And holy cow, it's ringing off the hook here, but... sorry, my apologies, guys. So it is going to be a veteran like that. I mean, Craig Berube's won a cup, you know, in St. Louis. I don't know if he's tactically as strong as Cassidy, but he does get a lot out of his players. This is going to be interesting to see who Edmonton ends up hiring.
1: Yeah, again, we appreciate your time. Just one more quick goalie question. Is the starting goalie for the Oilers on the roster right now for next season?
0: Well, Tristan Jarry's on the roster. And he's staying in town.
1: Number one goalie, yes.
0: Tristan Jarry was a number one goalie until about 2 years ago, and he's going to have to put the work in, yep. And they invested in him. That said, you know, it didn't go well. He is here. He lives actually not too far from where I grew up, out in the county of Strathcona, which is crazy that he's been living here for several years now, despite the fact that he was playing in Pittsburgh. He got off to a good start, and then it went sideways, and he never... Chris Knobloch also really liked Connor Ingram, who, like Chris, was from Imperial, Saskatchewan. Chris's mother and Connor's mother, who passed away a couple of years ago, were best friends. So it's kind of interesting how all that worked out. I mean, I don't know if they have a number one goaltender. I would say it'd be easy to sit there and point and say they are improving in that situation. But the one thing that helps goaltenders is playing with better structure and process and playing better team defense. Yeah.
1: Bob, we appreciate you joining us on such short notice.
2: Thanks, sir.
1: I'm sure it's going to be a very busy day for you. Thanks for this.
0: Okay, anytime, guys. See ya.
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0: 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Frank, good morning. How are you?
1: Pretty good. How are you guys?
0: Good. Have you ever played around?
2: Good, thanks.
0: Being in your home state?
1: I have not. Yeah, it's an interesting spot.
0: It looks tough.
1: Tough and not really a fun hang.
2: Really?
1: A little crusty.
2: Yeah, you can tell. I saw the clubhouse and I was like, there's no way they're letting me in there without a credit check.
1: Well, yeah, I mean, I wouldn't let you go to a bus stop about that.
2: Okay, well, that didn't seem necessary.
0: Is there something more annoying than
2: right in the teeth, Frank? Hey, nice to chat with you. What a treat. Hey,
0: no hats in the clubhouse, mm-hmm. Frank. Meanwhile, everyone wears a hat. Like on the course, but you're not allowed to wear in the clubhouse.
2: And I maintain that a man with hat hair looks way worse than a man wearing his nicest golf hat. But maybe that's just me.
1: Nah, I think that's standard procedure. That's annoying. Like that. Undercover, hats off.
0: Okay, all right.
2: No.
0: All right, that's fine.
2: Hey, how do you pronounce the name of that course?
1: Aronimink.
2: Cool.
0: Yeah, that's what I said.
2: Yeah, I heard Aronimink yesterday.
0: No, where did you hear that from?
2: I was... No.
0: Were you drinking?
2: No! Like, not that much.
0: You're like one of our interns who's like, oh, no, it's said this way. No, it's not.
2: I was watching yesterday.
0: Hey, were you a little busy? Did you get some notifications on your social media after you broke that, the Oilers called the Golden Knights about Bruce Cassidy story this week?
2: And they're left on red?
1: Yeah, it was a busy week.
0: When did that actually happen, Frank? When was the phone call made? Do you know?
1: To begin the process?
0: Yes.
1: Speak to Bruce Cassidy last week.
0: Okay.
1: Late last week.
0: And they obviously, they had no choice but then get rid of old Knobloch yesterday because this was the cat's already out of the bag that clearly they want to make a change at the head coaching position.
1: Look, this was a foregone conclusion that they were making the coaching change. And I don't know why everyone's made such a big deal out of it. I get that. For people, it looks clumsy, and I got all this, how could you do this? This guy has a family. Last time I checked, and I'm not being flippant when I say this. Last time I checked, he didn't feel bad about Jay Woodcroft and his family when he was leaving the Hartford Wolfpack to take the job while Jay Woodcroft was still coaching the team. Yeah. This is how life works in the NHL, and it works for players the same exact way. You know what? Teams wake up every morning trying to figure out how they can get better players. And they are constantly engaging in discussion around the league about trades, about waivers, about whatever. That's life in pro sports. And so this notion that, oh man, can't believe that they would do this. Like Chris Knobloch knew when they lost in the first round to the Anaheim Ducks that the target was squarely on his back. And his two top players put it there over the course of the season when they publicly criticized him. When's the last time you saw the two best players on a team take a run at the coach publicly with a microphone in the middle of the season? And then now everyone sits back and they're like, this is shocking that this happened. No, everyone knew that the coaching change was coming. This was a foregone conclusion. He was a dead man walking.
2: Why does it continue to be so sloppy anytime they make any transaction up there?
1: I don't have the answer for that. It feels like there's a lot of organizational dysfunction. I think there's separate factions that operate in that front office. I think there are vacuums and idea vacuums in terms of communication and gaps. I think it's a very poorly run setup from top to bottom.
2: How many teams do you think deal with that kind of issue in the front office, dealing with kind of infighting factions to an extent?
1: I don't think infighting is fair. I think it's just like silos.
2: Sure.
1: I think probably 20 teams in the league.
2: So it's a bit more, it's not like this is an exclusive issue to them. Like, this is kind of the thing, right? Like, I look at the Leafs and I'm like, you have 40 people in your front office. How can anybody come to a decision?
1: Well, yeah, those 40 people aren't all pulling on the same rope at the same time. That's the problem, is there's no alignment. And, you know, I think in some ways there's probably some benefits to having a leaner staff for that reason. Not to mention the cost savings, but also just there's a lot of people that have jobs that don't have a lot.

0: manager says, "Oh, you don't know anything about hockey. Leave this to me." And meanwhile, there's almost nothing that happens. And I'm not saying every team is like this, but a lot are. Almost nothing happens that would be allowed in the business world. And there's very little process at times. It's still a mess. I think hockey is like 20 to 25 years behind the NHL in terms of how teams are operated. Behind the NFL.
1: Okay. Yeah.
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3: 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Blake Hullman gives the Flames a 3-2 lead.
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0: 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Matt Marchese, Mike Fiuta here with you. So tonight, Game 7, the

0: if they're patient enough and defensive enough, they're going to get a ton of opportunities to score like they have throughout the rest of the series where they've been good defensively.
1: Yeah, I couldn't agree with you more how this has like been the most counter different series than the initial one with Tampa. Like where every night it was just nail biting one, and this is like who's going to kick the other team harder in the Jones. For some reason I think it's going to be a close game tonight. I hope for the entertainment of all the hockey fans involved that it is. Is there a player that you think, like Dobish, for example, like clearly you mentioned, Eric, the last game seven, it's not, I'm sure he's not hoping to have to make 50 some odd saves and stand on his head, but he's certainly shown the ability to show the mental fortitude, mental toughness. Is there a player on the Canadiens that you think we have to be talking about after tonight other than Dobish if they're going to be successful?
0: Yeah, I think Nick Suzuki is the guy, right? Everything runs through him. They follow his lead, and the calm and resilience of that player can have a major ripple effect throughout this lineup. He's the captain for a reason. He's been their best player for a very long time at this point. I think, you know, you can point to a lot of guys who have game-breaking ability for the Canadiens, but you look at Suzuki when the pressure is on and what he's able to do, and you just, you know, he scored in the last game seven. I think back to the Olympics where Canada was under the most pressure in a lockdown game against the Czechs, and he scored a huge goal to extend their life and get them into overtime. I just, you know, Nick Suzuki is a big game player, and this is the biggest game of the year, and you just expect he'll lead the way.
2: Was maybe the best takeaway for the Montreal Canadiens from Game 6, and I know there weren't a lot of positives, the fact that Ivan Demidov scored for a second straight game and that positivity train for him. Like, it's not that he wasn't playing with confidence. He was just kind of snake-bitten, but now he scored, and you can kind of see, like, okay, this train's starting to roll here.
0: I think it's good for him. I think it's good for them. I think there's things for both Demidov and the team to take from it, which is that in this series, they've had a lot more space to operate. And with the skill that they have, they know they can manufacture goals. And I think the double-edged sword is that sometimes you go for too much. They got up 3-1 in the last game and they got over-aggressive. You know, if they had stuck to their plan and knowing that down 3-1, the Sabres would take all kinds of chances, which is exactly what, you know, they did, and drew a penalty and they got the 3-2, and a minute late into the second period, they tied the game. But there's a certain level of patience that if you play with, you're going to get space to operate. And with the type of skill you have, game-breaking skill that Demidov possesses, or Suzuki or Caulfield or Slafkovsky, or go down the list, there's a lot of them on the Canadiens, which has, it's been, you know, decades since we could talk about them that way. Good things will happen. Like, you just be a little bit more patient, and it's a very hard line to toe when you're playing in game seven and you're desperate to win and you want it so badly. And in game six, they had a chance to eliminate the Sabres and wanted it so badly and could smell vulnerability and blood scoring on three goals and three shots and chasing Lyon from the game. And now it's just keep your composure throughout. You know, that's a easy thing for me to say in this dark hotel room with the lights that keep going on and off, and a harder thing to do on the ice where the lights and noise is blaring, and you know, you're trying to think small picture instead of big picture. And that's what makes professional athletes professionals, and that's what makes young, inexperienced teams gain the type of experience they need to win in these moments. And I think it's important that Montreal's already experienced some of these things already in these playoffs and throughout this run and throughout their rebuild.
2: I know there's the stat out there that the Montreal Canadiens are 5-0 following a loss in these playoffs. That mean anything ahead of game seven where it's win or go home? Like, do all those things go out the window for you?
0: No, I mean, they do mean something, right? Like, they haven't lost consecutive games since the middle of March, and it's not a coincidence. You know, like, they've really found ways to flush both wins and losses out after they're done with. You know, midnight strikes and it's a new day. And I think that is the kind of balanced approach that has shown what kind of maturity they have. Now, does that guarantee they're going to win game seven? Absolutely not. You know, they have to go out. I talk to scouts. They're my favorite people to talk to in the game. And a lot of them have the same mentality when it comes to playoffs. And it's that whichever team gets to its brand and its style the most in a series wins the series. almost 100% of the time. Sometimes

0: 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Morrissey to Connor with a one-timer. Stopped by Wolf. Morrissey holds it in. Steps in and drops Connor a shot. And what a blocker saved by Wolf. Two big saves by the Flames goaltender.
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18: 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And wherever you get your podcast, Matt Marchese, Mike Fiuta here with you. Elliot Friedman will join us at the bottom of the hour. Mike Harrington, we're just waiting to connect with him from the Buffalo News. We're just connecting with him now, so he will be here in just a few moments. It's funny. I saw a quote, and I can't remember who it was, and they basically said, like, you know, It's great that the Buffalo Sabres fans are going to be able to experience a Game 7 at home. In my head, I was like, pretty sure Buffalo Sabres fans would have been happy if this was over earlier than Game 7. But here we are tonight, 7 p.m. Eastern, pregame on Sportsnet and CBC. Of course, you can also watch it on Sportsnet. Plus, the Buffalo Sabres, the Montreal Canadiens, we've kind of gone back and forth on the idea of what this game is going to be. I think one thing

0: of last night's highlights, lowlights. 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

0: coaching expedition here, or do you think that that's legit interest in bringing him in as the next coach potentially?
1: Well, I think they have legit interest in him. I don't think they would waste their time if they didn't. But, you know, I think that one thing that's been proven about David Carl is he's interviewing you as much as you're interviewing him, right? And I think one of the biggest challenges with him is he's got a very young family. He's very particular. Like, he could have gone to Chicago last year, and the timing just wasn't right as much for family reasons as anything else. And I think that that's one of the biggest things. Like, first of all, he's got a great setup there. He's got people who follow this more than I do say that he's, you know, he's got a good team again next year. They won again, and they'll have a chance to do it again next season. So he's got a really good setup there, but he's got a really young family. And I think that's actually been number one for him, Matty, is just like, is it the right time to move his family? Because he could stay at Denver forever. I think at some point he'll make the jump. I just always believe that from what I've heard about him, it's about, is it the right time for everybody with the Carls to make the jump? So I think they'll investigate it and they'll see, you know, what the chances are here. But, you know, somebody's going to get this guy, and judging from the way everybody talks about him, they're going to be rewarded to get him.
0: The exhaustive search continues. I rely on the league, whether it be in Toronto or Edmonton or you name it. Elliot, as always, thanks a lot for doing this, man. Appreciate it. Enjoy the game tonight, and we'll chat tomorrow.
1: All right, guys. Have a great night.
0: Elliot Friedman from Hockey Night in Canada, and that was Around the NHL with Elliot Friedman, brought to you by your local Toyota dealers. You want to give a... I'm not going to ask for the... You want to give a winner or no? Just a score prediction? You want to give a score prediction?
2: No.
0: You want to give a score prediction so people can bet against it?
2: 4-3. Overtime.
0: Okay.
2: Buffalo Sabres. And you know what? I'm wearing mittens tomorrow.
0: Mittens?
2: Gloves?
0: Mittens. I'm bringing the whole snowsuit, pal. Oof.
2: I can't wait for Blair and Barker to get into this ice cube.
0: What the heck is this going on here? Big thank you to our guests today, Eric Engels, Mike Harrington, and Elliot Friedman. Thanks to Mike, Frank, and Jake behind the glass. To my co-host, Michael Freezing Feuda. Matt Marchese signing off for the Fan Hockey Show. It's the best two words in sports. It's Game 7. There you go, Scott Laughlin. There's another one. Have a drink. 7 p.m. Eastern pregame, Sportsnet, CBC, and Game Time, 7:30 p.m. Eastern. Enjoy the game. We'll talk to you tomorrow. Bye-bye.
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10: An excellent weekend of pitching helps the Blue Jays take a series in Detroit. Trey Savage, Kevin Gausman sandwiched around a pretty successful bullpen day. Dalton Varsho comes up big again. Vladimir Guerrero Jr. hits his first home run in nearly a month. So the focus now turns to whether this was taking advantage of a Detroit Tigers team that had lost 8 of 9 and has even more guys on the IL than the Blue Jays, or if the Blue Jays can carry some of this into what's a pretty big 4-game road trip at Yankee Stadium. I'm Blake Murphy. This is Jays Talk Plus, back in our 10 a.m. to 12 p.m. slot for the rest of the season, and joined today by Arden Zwelling in studio. Arden, how are we doing, buddy?
11: Not bad. How are you?
10: I'm pretty good. I'm more excited to move back to 2 hours after they took 2 of 3 on the weekend. Had they squandered that against a pretty rough Tigers team, I'd probably be a little grouchier this morning.
11: It's a good day to spend 2 hours in an air-conditioned studio. I'll tell you that.
10: I will look forward to getting back out into the sun a little bit later, but it is nice, and usually I'm too warm in here. It is your post-gym right now. It's probably a perfect temperature for you.
11: Yes. We went straight from winter to heat warning, so nothing in between.
10: Great. Yeah. I had a quick couple days in Mexico in between where there was like a UV index warning every single day and earthquakes. But so I've had the whole gamut of weather over the last like 3 weeks. It's great.
11: Great.
10: Yeah. Baseball wise, I know you weren't on the road for this one, but the Jays went into that series not playing their best baseball. Obviously, the Rays had taken 5 of 6 against them over a week and a half stretch. That number was getting a little fatter in terms of the games behind number. And it's early-ish. It's mid-May. But how much did you sense there was any sort of urgency to kind of turn things around heading into this 17-game and 17-day stretch?
11: They just got to start winning chunks of the season, right? Because you come off of a homestand that you split, and you'd like to always be winning a homestand because you have that inherent advantage. So you go out on the road and you think, all right, if we can take 2 or 3 against a Tigers team that, to your point, was super beat up and playing terrible baseball and was their entire offense was Riley Green, if we can take 2 or 3 from them and then a split in the Bronx is honestly a pretty good outcome, well, now you got a 4-3 road trip, and now you're just starting to move in the right direction. Because at some point, the Blue Jays just need to start inching back towards 500 and just moving this thing back towards where they're going to need to be in order to reach the postseason. And the longer that they leave that, the more dramatic the push needs to be. So they're still at that point now where it doesn't have to be an insane win 10 in a row push, but they do need to start winning more than they're losing.
10: And it's unrealistic to look at a chunk of schedule, say this 17-game stretch, and be like, well, they got to go like 14-3. They got to, to your point, it's come out of a road trip at 500 or a little better, win your homestand, and then you look in the middle of June and suddenly you've put a dent into those numbers. You know, maybe the Tampa Bay Rays won't cool down. A lot of the underlying stuff says they should cool down, but they're the Tampa Bay Rays. They're always going to do some nonsense like this, it seems. But obviously, Yankees are a relevant team, whether in the American League East or the wild card. You have 8 against the Orioles coming up. That is very relevant in the wild card as well. So you're not going to do it all at once, but you had to start playing better baseball. And they,

0: he did that on the weekend. The bats maybe didn't come alive, but they got some really good pitching over the course of the weekend. And, you know, it was bookended by Treya Savage and Kevin Gausman with pretty good outings. But I wanted to start with Spencer Miles. He carried the bulk of the bullpen day on Saturday. And you head into this stretch where you don't have a lot of off days, and four times in 17 days, you're going to look to a bullpen day where Spencer Miles is suddenly a very important piece. I know you wrote a great piece for Sportsnet.ca when he made the roster initially. Looking back on that and the spring training that he had, what was it that the Blue Jays saw with him that made him a guy they wanted to target in a Rule 5? And when they were deciding between him or a Siebold or a Bastardo, he was the guy that they thought could play a role for them.
1: Multiple fastball shapes, which is something that you and I talk about a lot. Like, and in spring, it was four-seam, two-seam cutter, and then they actually kind of turned his cutter into a slider. I wasn't so sure how that was going to go, but it's gone well to this point. And then a curveball down in the zone. So, like, he's just a guy who can move to all quadrants and keep hitters in between and get some quick outs, which is what we've seen. But then also he's got swing and miss stuff when he needs it, which is also what we've seen. So I don't think that the Blue Jays picked him up in the Rule 5 draft thinking he was going to be this. I think they thought that he was intriguing and he had some metrics and some traits that they believed could allow him to be effective in the big leagues. But I don't even know that Spencer Miles saw this coming. I mean, it's been pretty crazy.
0: I mean, Spencer Miles had spent 4 years in the minor leagues and pitched two starts worth of innings. So for him to now be in the discussion as a starter, and obviously we're not going to do the old Verducci rule of like, you don't want to increase a guy's innings load by more than 30 a year. He'd be done momentarily, but he's already pitched more than he did in the minors. So pretty good results there. You know, under the hood, he's probably not a 2.55 ERA guy, but if you're going to succeed over the course of 162, Eric Lauer was kind of that guy last year. You need a guy to overperform a little bit to, you know, kind of outkick his expected role. So he's done that so far. They're going to ask him to do that at least a couple more times, because we can get into some injury updates a little later in the show, but nothing is imminent on the starting pitching side, certainly. So what would your comfort level be, or what should their comfort level be in? They're going to have to navigate a couple more of these at least. And you know, the thing that's always in the back of my head is if one of these bullpen days goes poorly, the cascading effect on your bullpen when you're playing without any off days.
1: Not to mention like a Patrick Corbin start going poorly, or a like Dylan Cease like getting injured. You know, I'm not like knock on all the wood you can find, but yeah, if he had to come out after an inning and two thirds for some reason, or if you catch like a rain delay in New York or something, right? All of a sudden, now you're using your bullpen for the rest of that game. Like, that's why the Blue Jays should have swept the Tigers, because in the first game, you know, they were into the bullpen, what, four outs into the game, whatever it was.
0: Yeah, so it was supposed to be Ty Madden who followed, but then he took the comebacker off the forearm and then it was a bullpen day, and you know, Drew Anderson, fresh from Korea, is suddenly the bulk guy out of nowhere.
1: Right. So if the Blue Jays had capitalized on a bit of a layup there, I mean, they're coming out of Detroit with a sweep, and now we're really rolling. But yeah, with Spencer Miles, like, I think he is as stretched out as he's going to be. I don't think you're going beyond that 50-ish pitch limit. Now, this entire situation is unprecedented,
0: right?
1: Because you're not going to find like a case study of the guy who threw 19 innings over 4 years with multiple injuries. And then just like, there's no Verducci rule here. There's no rule whatsoever. Like, this is just clearly you monitor him and you see how he's responding, strength tests. You see how the stuff is performing and holding over the course of his outings. And you just need him to be very like honest about how he's feeling subjectively and where he's at fatigue wise and how his arm is. Like, the encouraging thing with Miles is that his injuries weren't Tommy John, right? Like, it wasn't blowing out. It wasn't an elbow labrum or anything like that. Like, it was a back issue that was the result of something that happened to him in his youth, right? Because he had a stress fracture in his back, like when he was in high school, had surgery for it then. And just because of the way that that procedure sort of developed throughout his college years, he had a growth in his back and they had to go back in and like shave that down. So yeah, like
0: that does not sound nice.
1: But we're not talking about like the guy's arm, right? So that would be one thing if he was coming off of Tommy John. But I think it's another when your injuries are unrelated to the ones that you typically see from pitchers and the ones that typically give you a lot of caution. So it's really just going to be a read and react thing for the Blue Jays because it's not like there's any kind of playbook that they can run.
0: No, the closest thing is other teams who have on the fly tried to turn relievers

0: And the starters, Tampa's doing it with Griffin Jacks right now, and kind of each outing he pitches one more inning. But Griffin Jacks has like a long track record and has been pitching more recently. To your point about the measuring stick, look, the pitch design metrics are not perfect snapshots, but as a guide, three of his best four games by stuff have come in the last three outings. So as he's getting lengthened out, there hasn't really been a ding to the quality of his stuff. To your point, I don't know if that's a... I would be surprised if suddenly that's a, let's see if he could do it for 75 pitches. It's probably more of a, can we get three innings out of him every 5 days and cobble together the rest,
1: right? And I asked around about just like how far they could stretch him out, and I got a lot of like, whoa. Hold your horses here. Because look, like even like the Griffin Jacks scenario like you're identifying, that's something where you give a guy an entire offseason to work on that and to build up the stamina and the durability. Like Spencer Miles came into this season in a one inning role, and that's what he was, I mean, in spring, that's what he was throwing. Like maybe there was a two inning outing in there, maybe, but he didn't prepare himself for this season as if he was going to be a guy who was going to go 3, 4, or 5 innings. So in order to do right by the athlete and to not put him in a position where he's either going to get hurt or things are going to go awry, you want like him working with your strength and conditioning folks and like your pitching folks. You want him thinking about how he's managing his energy over outings and like learning not to be as max effort every inning and getting those reps and those just routines instilled like in the off season. So it's something that you just want to give him a lot of runway and a lot of time to build up to. It's really not something that you do on the fly in the middle of May. So I think this is as stretched out as we're going to see Spencer Miles.
0: Break glass in case of emergency. And they've hit that spot. And it's fascinating that they have, because at one point it looked like there were 8 or 9 starters on the depth chart. So Spencer Miles, they're going to try to cobble this together. They're going to try to make sure the bullpen doesn't get too run down over this stretch of time. If you are looking ahead, there were a couple injury updates over the weekend, but nothing major. Shane Bieber throwing to live hitters. Max Scherzer threw again after the cortisone shot in his forearm and his thumb, but nothing imminent there in terms of rehab assignments for either. Jose Berríos is going to undergo surgery on Wednesday, which is related to the stress fracture in his arm and potential loose bodies. And then when they get in there, they'll see if there's ligament damage. So we're talking, you know, Tarek Skubal's going to try to come back from loose bodies in like 4 to 6 weeks. That doesn't seem realistic. At the back end of this, if there's ligament damage, you're talking about a really long runway for Jose Berríos. Cody Ponce and Bowden Francis, obviously not coming back this year. And Eric Lauer is now a Los Angeles Dodger. So you mentioned it. There's also the potential of, you know, Patrick Corbin, who we can talk about in a bit, has given them maybe a little more stability than expected for a guy who was available to start the season. If this situation shifts to where they don't want to use Miles as a long guy, or they want to use a spot starter somewhere, or a rotation spot opens up, CJ Van Eyck was a guy that you wrote about for sportsnet.ca in March as a potential minor leaguer to look for a call-up. He went 6 1/3 the other day, only allowing 2 runs, and his ERA is just a shade over 3. What can you tell us about Van Eyck and what you have heard or saw in spring training, that if they have to make a call, it's probably him or Chad Dallas?
1: Yeah, he's been a long time coming. He was 2020 draft. He's the last.
0: He's the only one left.
1: Right? Yeah, he's the last guy from the Jays draft class.
0: Although Austin Martin leads the league in on-base percentage right now.
1: Right? Yeah, they were right.
0: Baseball's weird.
1: They were right. He went to winter ball last year, and that was like a big sort of, I don't want to call it like eureka moment, but like that's where he really proved that he can carry innings. Like he can pitch in really competitive environments. He can like throw a full minor league season and then keep going. And like he wanted to do that, right? Because he sort of wanted to show the Blue Jays like, hey, I can be this guy. Like I should be higher on your starting pitching depth chart than you've had me. And made some adjustments with his slider and his sinker and just how they were playing. And like, it's been an unusual development process for him, but it seems to be coming around late for him. So like, we'll see. I don't think he is higher right now on the depth chart than Chad Dallas. I don't even think he's higher than like Austin Voth.
0: Okay.
1: But I think that he is an option certainly later this year.
0: Yeah, the Austin Voth, the benefit you'd have with Austin Voth, obviously you always want depth, but they've already DFA'd him once. He's 33 years old. They have 40-man spots open right now, but if you didn't want to add a guy and then have to option him, if you want someone for a spot start, Voth has been, you know, solid enough
1: The idea with both is just like if you needed someone literally for one start, that's who it would be.
0: Yeah, the old Wes Parsons start and see you later.
1: Casey Lawrence.
0: And Lucas.
1: Yeah.
0: Although that ended up being a couple, but.
1: Yeah, Casey Lawrence-ish. If they needed somebody for like a run of starts, it would be Chad Dallas right now because he's been really impressive. Yeah.
0: Still building up the pitch count, though, as well, in his return from TJ as well. I think he threw 63 last time out.
1: So. Yeah, that's the thing, right? And then, honestly, like, the last I asked around about this, like, this was last week. The Jays have been pretty aggressive on the trade market with just looking for solutions. And I was, look, I was told, don't expect a stop-the-presses kind of move. Yeah. It's probably going to be kind of underwhelming. It's probably going to be like the equivalent of the Lenin Sosa deal just for a pitcher. Right. So it's like, this guy's going to be TFA'd in like a week.
0: Chris Paddock, who the Reds just picked up and dropped into a spot start on Saturday, that kind of guy.
1: Yeah, because the Jays aren't the only pitching needy team, particularly with starters. So there's not a lot of teams that are like giving them away. It really says something about how fractured things became with Eric Lauer. The Blue Jays right now are kind of looking for an Eric Lauer somewhere else. And they willingly opened a vacancy in their rotation in order to DFA Eric Lauer while they were out looking for other Eric Lauers.
0: And so. I was going to take us there eventually anyway. For anyone who missed it yesterday, Eric Lauer has been acquired by the Dodgers. So he had cleared waivers. He was still in that designated for assignment zone. The details of the trade are very amusing, where it's Eric Lauer and cash. So the Blue Jays are paying down some of Lauer's $4 million or so that he'll make this year for a player to be named later or cash. I'd imagine there's some sort of conditional thing of if Lauer, you know, pitches this much, you pick from this pool of guys. If he only pitches a little bit, well, we'll give you some of the cash back, that kind of thing. But yeah, I mean, so from
1: one slight thing, it's not like a correction, but he hadn't cleared waivers, right?
0: Oh,
1: like
0: he hadn't cleared yet. Okay.
1: When you get traded in that scenario, that means there's multiple teams interested. That means there was actually a market for Eric Lauer, and the Dodgers were the ones who offered the best offer to the Blue Jays.
0: Okay.
1: So like it's when you see a trade like that where there's players to be named, cash, even a legit prospect, like that means that there was actually multiple teams interested in him.
0: Yeah, which is, not surprising given the year that he had last year, but at a time when there aren't that many teams free spending, he makes $4.4 million. So, it'll be interesting when we eventually hear what the number is that the Jays paid down on Lauer's deal or what comes back. They've obviously had some success with DFA trades with the Dodgers recent years, Kevin Biggio into Braden Fisher.
1: Eric Lauer is going to end up pitching for the Twins in August while the Dodgers and Jays are paying all the freight. That's where this goes.
0: Yeah, I mean, and the Dodgers will obviously their budget is even more gargantuan than the Blue Jays. They'll take it if he can help them in the bullpen. And it does sound like he's going to be, Katie Wu of The Athletic saying he's going to be primarily in the bullpen for them. You mentioned that things had gotten fractured with Lauer. From a stuff perspective, when you saw what he was working with there, it was obviously down fairly significantly from 2025, where even then some of the underlying metrics beneath his 3.18 ERA were like, okay, be careful here. And that's probably why he was one of the guys who moved to the pen. How close do you think he would be to, getting back to being a pitchable guy, even if it is in a relief role?
1: He was making a lot of adjustments when he was here. He's working on a lot of postural stuff in his delivery. He was working on ironing out. Like, he thought he had gotten kind of robotic and kind of just like stiff. And he thought that having that sickness earlier this year had sort of exacerbated that. So he was trying to get back to a bit more fluidity down the mound. The way he described it to me was, I want to be like a dancer. It was a very Eric Lauer way of describing things. When you think about like a high level dancer who is like very in control, right? But also you don't notice the control. They look very fluid and they look very free. He said he wanted to get back to that and he felt like that was going to help him with his velo. So he was working on that stuff with the Jays. But like he doesn't have a lot of stuff to lose, right? So he lost a couple ticks off his fastball. And also you look at the cutter, and he lost like some horizontal off of that, which made it honestly just a BP heater. And that's why. So when you have that degradation as an Eric Lauer who doesn't have much stuff to give away, you have to be absolutely pinpoint, like just to the edges. And he was anything but that his last few outings for the Blue Jays. So I think the Blue Jays didn't really have faith that the stuff was going to come back, or at least it wasn't going to come back quickly enough. for them when they really need, like, just capable pitching right now. Maybe the Dodgers have some ideas.

0: I don't know. They're a pretty smart pitching organization. They got some good development folks, so maybe they got some ideas for him to get it back. It wasn't happening in Toronto, but maybe it could happen in LA.
1: Yeah, it's always fascinating when the Jays and Dodgers and they've made a couple pretty significant trades over the last couple of years, and it obviously didn't work out with Mitch White. Hasn't really worked out with Nick Frasso on the other side either. Worked out pretty well in the case of Braden Fisher. We'll see with Eric Lauer, but it's always, you know, you have to focus on your team and doing what you think makes your team the best. It's always, you know, if it's Dodgers or Rays, you kind of wonder in the back of your head of like, oh, what did they see that right. we didn't see? But it does work both ways sometimes, where the Rays didn't see it anymore with Taj Bradley, and he's on the IL now, but had a big breakout. The Dodgers maybe didn't see it with Braden Fisher, and the Jays have been able to get him, you know, two ticks more on his fastball and a little more success. So
0: yeah, you never know, like, the environment or the voices, they're just going to work for a player. Like, the Dodgers may just give him the same instruction and the same sort of coaching, but because he connects better with the coaches there, or just because he happens to be in LA when the, you know, the Eureka moment happens, like, who knows, right?
1: Yeah.
0: But so it's interesting when, yeah, teams that are all good, you know, I'd throw Cleveland into this, you know, group as well, like another really good, like, pitching development organization. But I mean, they couldn't get Thomas Pannone going. The Blue Jays couldn't get Thomas Pannone going. I will die on Mitch White Island. I'm there, right?
1: Yeah. Like, look, we're not the first people to be bamboozled by a good looking guy with cheekbones and a pretty decent fastball shape.
0: Oh my God. I mean, not just the fastball, which was like high 90s,
1: yeah.
0: but I mean, it was the secondary stuff as well. Like, he could do everything, and he was such an athlete, right? Like, he just moved so well on the mound. So, I'll never understand that. It seems, I think he's in Korea.
1: Yeah, he's
0: doing well.
1: He has a 4.11 right now, but he had a really good year last year. Sub 3 ERA over a full season's worth of starts.
0: Yeah, good for. So maybe there's, what is he, like 29, 30? Maybe there's a comeback for him.
1: 31 now.
0: Hey, man, we've seen guys come back from Korea and do well, right?
1: We've seen a bunch of them recently. Cody Ponce, obviously the headline one, but Drew Anderson, who carried the bulk of that bullpen day for the Tigers, was another. The Tigers have three guys in their bullpen. DeJesus, who pitched yesterday, and then Birch Smith spent time in, I believe, Korea and Japan before making his way back to the majors.
0: So, maybe there's like an Eric Fetty arc there, Miles Michaelis. We've seen this before. So you never know, like, when a guy is going to figure it out, particularly with pitchers. It's not the norm that they show up at 22, like Alek Manoah challenging for Cy Young awards, right? It's a lot of guys who they take, like, I'll still bet on Nate Pearson to this day, man. Honestly, when you look at how he moves and you look at his stuff and just how easy it is for him and his frame. That was another thing with Mitch. Like, he was just built so well to be a starter. So
1: yeah. Nate Pearson, who's on a rehab assignment right now, by the way.
0: Who's he with right now?
1: The Astros. So they had signed him to a $1.4 million.
0: Nice.
1: Like, not a split contract, like a major league contract, with the idea of him moving back to being a starter. But on his the latest report from Matt Kawahara of the Houston Chronicle is that they're going to look at him as a reliever now because he's coming back on the fly, and you know, they probably need a little help in their bullpen. But he has four scoreless rehabs in a row over the last week or two, so maybe he's close to rejoining the major leagues.
0: I'm an optimist, Blake. I want players to be good.
1: Yeah, it's way more fun to talk about why a guy got good than why a guy got, like, the Eric Lauer conversation was way more fun last year than this year. So I'm with you. One more, well, maybe not one more. Maybe I have a Patrick Corbin thing for you on the way out. But another pitching development story that the Jays will probably find out more about this week in this Yankee series is Adam Macko, who got called up yesterday. He was not used in that game. Tommy Nance hit the IL with right forearm inflammation, which you never want to hear. Tommy Nance has been a really nice find in the kind of Braden Fisher, Spencer Miles. Hey, we saw one thing and we thought we could get more out of that and teach you how to learn a second thing. So you don't want to hear that. It is fun to have Adam Macko up. He's obviously had a very fascinating life story, going from Slovakia to Ireland to Vauxhall, Alberta, and then landing with the Mariners and then the Blue Jays via the Teoscar Hernandez trade. Transitioned to the bullpen late last year, and then has been working out of the bullpen as a multi-inning guy this year. What can you tell us about Adam Macko's development and where he might be at if the Blue Jays need to call on him in the bullpen this series?
0: You could say this about a million pitchers, but injuries and strike throwing, right? That's really been his issue.

0: issues throughout his career. He's healthy right now, thrown a few more strikes. The stuff is ticked up in that bullpen role. Like, he really took to it last year. That's why the Blue Jays brought him in this year, and they're like, all right, you're just going to be a reliever. Like, the Blue Jays never want to turn a starter into a reliever. No team does.
1: No. I mean, the value proposition of 120 okay innings versus 50 really good innings is just...
0: Yeah, it is what
1: it is. Look at how much they could use starting depth right now, right?
0: Right. As long as the door is open a centimeter on being a starter, they're always going to try to go through that door. But I think the Macko just, even just like mentally, just took to that relief role so well that they thought, all right, how about we try to get you, make you that one trip through bulk reliever, right? And if things are going really well, maybe you're going to actually face 12 or 13 batters. And so he came into this year focused on that role, and it's gone well at Buffalo so far. The stuff has never been in question, both in terms of the fastball and the breaking stuff. You saw that at WBC. Like, he can get really good hitters out.
1: Schwarber and Harper.
0: It's a tough entry point this week, I'll tell you that, at Yankee Stadium.
1: But I mean, Schwarber and Harper was a tough entry point in the World Baseball Classic.
0: 100%, right? And he thrived there. So we'll see how it goes. He's going to be... look, the Yankees are like all lefties.
1: Yes.
0: So he's gonna be used. And there's a reason he wasn't used yesterday. Like, he's going to be used in this series. Joe Mantiply is going to be used in this series. Like, you're going to see a lot of Mason Fluharty in this series. And Patrick Corbin obviously starting, so... not necessarily overwhelming lefties that the Blue Jays are going to be throwing at the Yankees.
1: But hey, they kept Justin Brule on a playoff roster because of the amount of dangerous lefties the Yankees have, right? So
0: yeah, I mean, like, Ricky Tiedemann is the, like, actual big-time stuff, blow-you-away lefty that the Blue Jays have. Like, other than him, there isn't really anybody in this organization who's going to be that, like, fire-breathing dude. So
1: yeah,
0: you're going to have to try to do it with the craft and control guys. So we'll see how that goes.
1: And Macko's at least added, I think, like a tick and a half on his fastball since coming out of the bullpen. It's not universal that you'll get more on your fastball working in relief, but he's seen that. And in terms of, you know, his navigating lefties, the slider's really good and has monster platoon splits. So my concern would be, you know, Stanton's not in there, so you don't have Stanton breaking up the lefties quite as well. But if you have a righty he matches up with poorly in between the lefties, you know, how do you navigate that part of it where you've got to lean on kind of your tertiary stuff?
0: He's going to get like a Paul Goldschmidt pinch hit appearance here at some point, right? Because they're going to bring him in to face like a couple lefties, and yeah, Goldschmidt's going to pinch hit, and we'll see how that goes.
1: Yeah, Aaron Judge sandwiched by two lefties on either side, three lefties on either side at some points, depending on where Austin Wells hits in the lineup.
0: Right, because yeah, Spencer Jones is up and playing well, and obviously the Ben Rice breakout, you can't take him out of the lineup right now.
1: Ryan McMahon has turned it around a little bit, and because of the Jose Caballero injury, that's one righty that they kind of plugged in anywhere that they don't have as a flexibility option now as well. You'll see an Ahmed Rosario pinch hit, which 100%. Ben Nicholson Smith will love.
0: 100%.
1: That's the light that you won't give up on Mitch White. BNS will never give up on Ahmed Rosario. So that should be fun. With respect to Tiedemann, not to put you on the spot, but still hasn't been in any actual games. Last I heard, he was throwing bullpens at the complex. Is that kind of where he is for right now?
0: Yeah, I think he's just still trying to get to a point where he can face live hitters. Like, that's really, once you're facing live hitters, then you're okay. You're right on the precipice. But I don't believe that he's there yet. So,
1: which is, it's been a long time. It's
0: injuries and control. That's really it. Pick any pitcher in baseball who's going through it. It's probably injuries or control.
1: And those things are not unrelated sometimes too, right? If you're, you know, making mechanical compensations for stuff that is not quite an injury, but is nagging on you, as, you know, with Lauer's neck or whatever was causing some of the postural issues. So, Tiedemann, we haven't seen, he threw 17 innings in 2024. It would be nice to see him back in minor league action at some point, but that sounds a little farther away. So we'll get a look at it.
0: Playoff push.
1: There,
0: honestly, he's going to be the Yesavage.
1: Bullpen Yesavage.
0: In September. The Jays just need to still be in it.
1: It's probably unrealistic that he would be in the mix as any kind of starter at that point, right? Like, he's a bullpen guy if we see him this year.
0: Yeah, bullpen guy this year. And honestly, probably forever. But you never close the door, as I said.
1: Yes. Yes, certainly not when, he's still only 23? Yeah. But again, 17 innings over the last three seasons. So get what you can in the short term, at least. So like you said, the Jays have to still be in it.
0: He's like, man, Spencer Miles has been working so much. Jeez.
1: Yeah. He's like, wait, you didn't get a...

0: I guess he was only a third round pick, so the bonus wasn't crazy, but yeah, it's got to be pretty funny. Anyway, okay, let's take a break. That was a lot of great talk about pitching. When we come back on the other side, we'll maybe take a look at a couple of the hitters, some who you warned us about back in spring training could be pretty impactful, like a Brandon Valenzuela, who's off to a pretty good start here. Maybe we'll do our annual, hey, how does Vlad figure this out, which seems to come up once a year as well. That's next. Arden Zwelling sticking with us as Jays Talk Plus.
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5: Welcome back to Jays Talk Plus. Back to 2 hours, so thankfully the Jays won a couple games on the weekend. And we get a very fun series. If you're going to talk about baseball for 2 hours a day, what better way to get going than four against the Yankees? That starts tonight at 7:05. Patrick Corbin will take on Ryan Weathers in a battle of lefties. And if you, I'm sure you've paid attention to the Yankees.

0: during his downtime. With a guy like this who was available freely at the start of the season, anything he gives you is found money. But how impressed are you, or how impressed are the Jays, that he's been able to give them roughly five with some stability kind of in an emergency situation here?
1: One side note on Weathers. I feel I did a game in Dunedin that he pitched against the Jays. Maybe it was his only good spring outing, but he was nasty that day. And it was early in the spring, I remember. And I was like, because I'm in the dugout when I'm doing those games in spring. And I remember a couple coaches coming over to me like, what the hell is this? Miami just gave this guy away for
0: four prospects, but no one of super note.
1: Yeah, 40, 35 FV dudes, right? Just the volume, Oakland or Athletics prospect return.
0: Yeah.
1: It's
0: a Blue Jays special.
1: He's good, Weathers. Or at least he was good that day.
0: No, he's been really good. His ERA comes in at 3, and, the stuff metrics or the expected ERA are whatever, but watch him and it's all zipping around. It's pretty nasty stuff.
1: So Corbin right now, everything you're getting is bonus. Honestly.
0: Yes. And Corbin is not throwing four pitches with ridiculous stuff. No disrespect to him. He's obviously the pitchability level is there, but he's not throwing 96 with four secondaries that he can get over to opposite handed hitters.
1: No. And I think he learned very early in his Blue Jays tenure here that the cutter isn't really playing at the big league level anymore. Mm-hmm. So he's gone away from that pitch, which just was not, and I would not recommend throwing any of those here at Yankee Stadium. Or if you do, make sure you get it to an edge because any of those cutters over the plate at Yankee Stadium, that's not going to go well. But that's what he's been doing well, really. He's just living on the edges, staying off the heart of the plate, being willing to miss off if he is going to miss rather than missing over. So quick outs, get your, be fearless with your below average stuff. And everything, for the Jays, everything's bonus, but also for him, everything's bonus, right? He's out of Washington, where just everything was just spiraling and piling on top of itself. And it's a tough environment to be at your best when you go into every year knowing that you're going to lose. All your friends have been traded, right?
0: And you're probably going to get traded if you play well.
1: Yeah, right? None of your friends are around. They're cycling through various cast-offs and nobodies and minor league guys who might be something, and you're the one vet in the room who has to talk for the team, really. Rendon ain't gonna do it, or when he was there, right? It's a tough environment for him, so I think he's just happy to be out of that, to be in the big leagues, to be pitching in meaningful games in the Blue Jays for $1 million. We are well into the surplus value territory with Patrick Corbin.
0: Yeah. What do we say about 10 million per win above replacement on the free agent market? He's already been worth about half a win. So you're found money, here at a time when the Blue Jays could really, use it. Let's take a look at some position player side stuff. Those pitching's very fun to talk about, but the Jays have some good stories on the hitter side as well. Brandon Valenzuela was someone in that same piece as CJ Van Eyck and Javon Coleman, who I talked about a lot on the show last year, and you talk about lefties who maybe...
1: Lefty. Here we go. Yeah.
0: Maybe a little further away,
1: LSU champ. Let's go.
0: We can do Javon Coleman a little later in the summer. But the position player name that you mentioned in that one was Brandon Valenzuela. And obviously, one's had enough fans that they traded Will Wagner for him at the deadline last year. Won some more fans in spring training from the sounds of it. And among the league leaders in a small sample so far in terms of defensive value at the catcher position for a young guy to come up like this, not only defensively, but he's hit fairly well as well. When you look at, not to get too far ahead of ourselves, but it seems like the Blue Jays think of him as, maybe the counterpart to Alejandro Kirk long-term.
1: He'll be the backup catcher next year, I would assume, if all else remains equal. I don't think that he has a future as a starting catcher in the league. He'd probably get exposed, particularly offensively, but the Blue Jays knew he could defend. Clearly the arm is pretty elite, honestly. The exchange and pop times, there's room for improvement, but they're very strong. And I think it's just at his age, a lot of it's just the game calling and managing pitchers and working with the staff and understanding just game situations and not letting things get sped up on you.

0: It's been a couple of times when it has gotten sped up on him, but I think that he's really learning from those experiences and getting better as he goes here. And then, yeah, the offense has been a bonus. Like, the Blue Jays didn't expect he was going to hit as well as he has to this point, but you're happy that he is.
1: Yeah, 700 SOPS with a couple homers from each side of the plate. You'll take that, certainly. And yeah, to your point about learning the game calling and management and stuff like that, again, he's been very, very good defensively, especially by the metrics we can use. But as an example, I thought yesterday when Gausman was laboring through a 13-pitch plate appearance against Gage Workman, maybe an opportunity to use a mound visit to give your guy a breather or something like that. Maybe that's something that, you know, Alejandro Kirk took time to learn that stuff as well. It's something that he's not having a great season, but we heard a lot about Mariners pitchers talking about how Cal Raleigh's really good at that and understanding, you know, when you need a breather, when you need to talk it over, when you just need like a mental second, and how the catcher can help you with that as a pitcher. So that's stuff you don't expect a guy in a rookie year to necessarily have completely handled yet. It's something he'll learn on the fly.
0: Yeah, situational awareness like that as a catcher, I mean, you might not come around to it until your late 20s even, right? It just takes so many reps and just takes facing those game spots. Like, you can do as much development as you want, like on just, I don't even know how you would even try to create those scenarios for a player in practice situations. You can try, but it's just not going to be the same as when you're at Yankee Stadium. And yeah, Patrick Corbin's got two runners in scoring position and one out, and is trying to navigate through Aaron Judge or whoever's up.
1: Or Aaron Judge is on deck, and yeah, you got to handle that. Yeah.
0: Yeah. So that's like, yeah, it's going to be, this series will be a valuable experience for him, but also the Blue Jays kind of relying on him to be productive right now. Like, that could have been such a disastrous scenario, having mm-hmm. Kirk go down and then going to, if Valenzuela wasn't ready, like just Heinemann and
1: Willie McIver,
0: right? Like,
1: he was also on the 40, but like,
0: yeah, the Jays like McIver, right? Yeah. Like, they went out and got him and he's on the 40, but yeah, this could have been like a prolific drop, like a profound drop off in terms of production. And so Valenzuela has helped at least like raise the floor a bit while Kirk is out a catcher.
1: And it was, you know, it was a little heavy handed the way the baseball gods showed the drop off in the first couple games without Kirk, where
0: exactly
1: the catcher position was not particularly effective in some pretty big spots. Yohindrick Pinango is another guy who has come up, and we talked about him a bunch on the show the last 2 years because he was a trade deadline acquisition, and then, you know, they were going to have to make a Rule 5 decision on him this past year. They left him unprotected. He didn't get plucked, which was a little bit of a surprise to me. I'd imagine teams look at it and just maybe didn't see him having a defensive position. But he has done so well with the bat that not only is he up, he's leading off yesterday. Chris Black has a great thing up on Twitter right now if you want a little bit more on some of the details underneath Pinango's good offense. What have you seen? What are the Jays like about his approach at the plate and ability to maybe do some damage?
0: He's making really good swing decisions to this point, which wasn't necessarily what anybody expected. The Jays knew he had the bat speed. And I think, at least last I looked, it was like second highest average on the team.
1: Vlad is only... Yeah. And it's a short swing, too, so you maybe get a little more ability to get to a pitch with that same speed.
0: Yeah, I think he understands what he's good at. He understands the pitches that he can handle. I think he's certainly benefiting from some luck on balls in play.
1: Sure.
0: And look, maybe that correction began yesterday.
1: With the 400-footer to center field that just didn't look that deep because Camerica's huge.
0: Right. And even the laser to right that he hit that was just directly at an outfielder. So, yeah, that's going to balance out over time. But I think he's making more contact than I think anyone really expected him to make. Like, there ought to be some more swing and miss in his game than we've seen to this point. And I think the biggest like immeasurable thing that he's brought is just a composure and a lack of being rattled, you know, just like a poise. Like, he doesn't look nervous. He doesn't look like he's, oh my God, I'm in the big leagues right now and I got to show out and I got to do really well. Like, he looks like he's very in control of his plate appearances. And that's pretty rare for a guy his age making his first big league plate appearances. So yeah, that's been the really impressive thing, I think, for Blue Jays coaches.
1: And if you were nervous yesterday, you wouldn't have been able to tell because he had the very cool big Brett the Hitman Hart pink kind of oil surface sunglasses as well. So look, there was a moment there where he did this in his first stint. He looked pretty good. And then Addison Barger was ready to go and Pinango went down because they have a lot of lefty outfielders and you probably don't want a guy like Pinango sitting on the bench too much in a way that maybe you're okay with that with a Davis Schneider. But he's continued to look fairly good. Addison Barger is expected to try throwing and hitting early this week. And then the hope would be that he's quick after that. Nathan Lucas is expected to get into a rehab game in the Complex League today, I believe, as he begins to work his way back. Is there much that Pinyongo can do to kind of change those roster decisions as Barger and Lucas get nearer, or is it just too many lefty corner outfielders?
0: That's the unfortunate thing, is the redundancy on the roster and just overall, like, the amount of lefties, right? Because I think for a lot of people looking at the performance, they would say, all right, like, shoot Lenin Sosa into the middle of Lake Ontario and David Schneider has an option. And yeah, we want to keep the guys who are producing. And that's totally understandable, right?
1: And then you face Carlos Rodon.
0: Yes.
1: And you've got nothing but lefties in there.
0: And yeah, and John Schneider is forced to have unideal matchups in there, and it also limits his late game maneuverability as well when, like, in various situations. Like, the Blue Jays, they want balance on their roster. They really do value that. Like, that's why the decision was made last time for Pinyongo to go down. It's likely why the decision will be made again. I don't know. Like, maybe something's changed. Like, I'm sure there's fans of his on the coaching staff who are, you know, really pushing for it, but there's certainly fans of his in the player development department who have just seen this guy, like, just continue to get better and get better and get better. He's improved a lot defensively, and he's not tremendous defensively, but, like, he, from where he was when he came.
1: Well, he's gone from basically, is this guy going to hit enough to be a DH,
0: yes,
1: to you can stick him in right field.
0: He went from borderline unplayable defensively at the big league level to, yeah, you could put him in a corner and make a defensive replacement late. So
1: It is been fascinating to see the Jays run an outfield with Jesus Sanchez and Yohindrick Pinyongo in the corners, given how much they've prioritized outfield defense at multiple stops over the last couple of years. Now they're just like, Varsho, who hasn't been quite as good as he's been in the past, is just like, I don't know, cover it until we can get Miles Straw in later.
0: Right, and a diminished Varsho, whose sprint speed is down, whose jumps have been worse, who just hasn't looked like himself in center. But, like, that's where the Blue Jays have been at offensively, where they don't have anyone carrying their production right now. Like, it's the biggest difference between this year and last year, and at some point we'll stop talking about last year. But, like, at this point last year, the Blue Jays had three players with a WRC plus, like, over 130, right? Like, yeah, George, Vlad, and Bo. This year they have none, right? Like, George Springer's production.
1: Literally, Pinyongo is the only one north of 130, and it's right. A small sample size with some noise in there, yeah.
0: So, you know, we know what Vlad's been going through. Springer's production has fallen off a cliff, and he wasn't available for a while. Alejandro Kirk's given you, like, 20 plate appearances, and they haven't been particularly good. Okamoto's been up and down, probably, like, a 115 WRC plus true talent guy. So, like, they've just been trying to force any thump into the lineup that they can. Like, you look, Lenin Sosa, kind of a weird pickup for the Blue Jays, just in terms of his approach, right? And in terms of what he does at the plate.
1: Very anti-Blue Jays 2025, right?
0: But it was, hey, this guy has some pop. And we, you know, we haven't had a whole bunch of popping in our lineup to this point. So they've just been doing anything to insert power. So that's why you've seen some of the decisions made that you have. You know, Jesus Sanchez, another, like, perfect example. And yeah, I think that when some of these left-handed hitting outfielders return, unfortunately, Pinyongo might find himself on the outside looking in for no fault of his own. It's just the Blue Jays really prioritize the balance in their lineup and also, like, the diversity in their lineup.
1: Sosa, by the way, who needs at least one more plate appearance before he's designated for assignment or anything like that, he is at 99 plate appearances on the year without a walk, which Ben Shulman read a stat when we were doing the game yesterday. I believe the next highest is 41 in baseball right now.
0: It's cool when Ernie Clement does it.
1: Yeah.
0: It's cool when Andrés Giménez does it. How many walks do those guys have?
1: Giménez's walk rate is around 2%.
0: All right.
1: Ernie's is higher. I was looking at this yesterday because I was like, wow, there's a couple guys who are just, I believe the Jays are near the bottom of the league, as you'd expect with three guys like that playing fairly regularly.
0: I think they have the lowest on-base percentage in baseball, and the Yankees have the highest. Set up this series.
1: Wonder if that matters tonight. Yes, the Jays are 28th in walk rate. Only Colorado and the Giants, who everything bad is happening to, like, they're a disaster. Like, I was looking at Vlad's May in context of, like, what other hitters in baseball are doing over the last couple of weeks. Matt Chapman is just, I know he had a couple hits yesterday, I think, but he is he's in a bad way. That whole team seems like they're in a bad way.
0: One of the worst qualified regulars in baseball, Chapman has. And just even that Patrick Bailey trade, the more I asked around about that, the more I was like, oh my God, what are they doing? Like, the more, folks

0: who work in front offices in baseball love Cleveland's side of that. Like, yeah. See that as massively, because I didn't really know how to value the draft pick. It's pretty high, right?
1: So yeah.
0: I thought like,
1: it's in the 30s, right?
0: Like, wait, something like that. But I think you can value it around $10 million is what I heard. But I think that it's, even at that point, it's still so far slanted to Cleveland's side.
1: It's just weird there too. Like Jesus Rodriguez, sure, you want to give him some playing time. But like Eric Haas is like now back to left field after being a backup catcher for the last 6 years. Hasn't played left field in years. And now he's out there for them rather than being the backup or third catcher. It's all sorts of weird going on there. Anyway, that's the only team with a lower walk rate than the Blue Jays. So
0: it makes sense when you look at their chase rates this year. We look at how often they're swinging, right? Like the Blue Jays have been very aggressive at the plate and they've chased a ton. And I think teams have made an adjustment to use their contact ability against them and have been getting a lot of that weak contact on pitches off the plate. So that makes sense.
1: And this is why swing decisions are so important, right? Like obviously it's good to hit the ball hard. It's good to not strike out. But if you're not striking out because you're expanding your zone and taking bad swings at pitches outside of the zone, that's like, what was the thing they talked about a lot early last year? It's better to be down 0-1 than 0-for-1.
0: Yeah, you want to be, exactly. That's why I'm like, was that a good Vladimir Guerrero Jr. game yesterday? I mean, results-wise.
1: He didn't think so.
0: Right?
1: Like, he got asked about it after the game, and I'm paraphrasing here, but he was like, I don't think that's the swing. Like, he didn't think it was a home run off the bat. The single was like, hit hard, but like kind of a flare, and then he reached on an error, and it was all like,
0: I'm not sure the single was even hit hard. Like, if we're going to show the replay here, like he was reaching way off the plate, end of the bat, maybe because he's so special, he can hit that ball hard.
1: I think the exit velocity was like one of the higher ones in the game, but it didn't look like it was like a flare into center field.
0: Yeah, if a normal hitter makes contact with that, it's a 50-mile-an-hour exit velo or something. Yeah. Like, it's just, and yeah, even the homer, I mean, he's 0-2 in the blink of an eye, and then like, good for him for being able to get barreled to that ball, but I don't think it leaves Rogers Center. You know, at Fenway Park, it's a single, right? Like, and also probably not like you would rather he was in count leverage and getting a pitch that he could drive with the heart of the plate rather than in a 2-strike count feeling like he has to swing at something in and off.
1: And even in count leverage, I think it was Friday night, he got a 3-0 pitch that he swung at, and it was like a 2-seamer coming back in at the hands that was probably strike one, but it wasn't a good swing, and certainly not a good swing decision in a 3-0. Like, you got to be looking, it's got to be a cookie 3-0, even if you're Vladimir Guerrero Jr. So, he didn't sound like he thought yesterday, like, got him over the hump.
0: And, like, take nothing away from the results, right? Like, when's the last time he had a 2-hit game? When's the last time he had a homer?
1: April 20th was the last time he homered, and April 28th was the last time he had an extra base hit.
0: So you'll take it, right? But I think what you need to see from him in order to be himself sustainably is better swing decisions, forcing pitchers back onto the plate, certainly toning the chase rate down, but probably also toning the swing rate down a little bit, because like he's in this self-perpetuating cycle right now where like he's not getting a lot of stuff on the plate to hit. He's chasing more than he ever has. Therefore, pitchers are going to throw him less stuff on the plate to hit. And because he is such a special hitter, he's able to get his bat to everything all around the zone. But that's not good in this situation because then he's going to make weak contact on all these pitches that he's chasing off the plate. So it's just like, it's just going to continually feed itself until he makes better swing decisions and forces pitchers to come back into him.
1: It's a good skill, 2 strikes trying to stay in the fight and chip some things away. It's not how you want your core approach to be. And like you said, career low zone rate from opposing pitchers, career high chase rate, those two things together are going to give you pretty poor results. Before we let you go, Arden, there were some, I guess we'll call them fun fights. On Saturday, there was also an announcement. Obviously, you do some UFC stuff for us as well. Your piece on Tetsuro Taira against Josh Van before what was an unbelievable fight was great. Don't think there's a lot to talk about from the Netflix fights, really. It's all pretty self-evident. But we did hear that Conor McGregor is going to come back and he's going to get Max Holloway again. I'm a big Max Holloway guy. That's a big Raptors fan and kind of an extended part of the organization there. Does that do much for you at this point, seeing Conor come back and... it's been a long layoff, and I'm still like, believe it when I see it as far as him actually fighting goes.
0: I'll believe it when they close the cage door behind him, right? Like at that point, I'll believe it. Patty Pimblett's also on that card. Maybe it's actually Max Holloway and Patty Pimblett for like they throw a BMF title in there or something like that. But
1: Paddy's got who? Benoit Saint Denis?
0: Yes. Yeah. So, but look, the

0: The Netflix, like, as a spectacle, it was very interesting.
1: Mm-hmm. As Jon Jones openly begging out of his UFC contract on a competitor's broadcast was fascinating.
0: It's just interesting to see, like, MMA on a grand stage that isn't UFC, because UFC has zero legitimate competitors right now. So it's, I think it's good for the sport if there's another place that, like, athletes can go and get paid and compete.
1: It's great from a labor perspective. It's, as far as a competitor, you know, you don't have titles, you don't have regular shows. I don't know how much about that, but at the individual level, you know, your contract's up and you're a fairly high ranked guy. Being able to say, yeah, I mean, I'd love to be the light heavyweight champion, but you're offering me half of what Netflix is to go get a win and a bigger payday.
0: And you got guys like Francis Ngannou and Jason Jackson on that card who are like legit, right? Yeah. Like who could be really competitive in the UFC today. You know, Rousey Carano, not so much. Nate Diaz, Mike Perry, not so much. But look, Diaz Perry was still like fun to watch. And Rousey Carano sold the card. You only have the card because you had those two on it, right? So while like obviously the fight went exactly the way everyone should have expected it to go, like you can't have a card like that without the buy-in from them, without them attracting the casual audience. So, yeah, it was interesting to see.
1: And as far as the audience goes, Tapology, which is one of the top MMA sites, said it was their highest traffic day ever by far. So if you're, and now there was a UFC fight night as well. I don't think Arnold Allen is moving the website traffic to quite the same degree, but it does seem that there's a pretty good interest in it, at least in an event like that. So it'll be fun to...
0: I love Arnold Allen. Like, TriStar guy. Like, he's so talented. Like, the jab is crazy. And he showed out really well on that card.
1: Yeah, but not a lot of people. I had it on a second screen at that point because I didn't want to miss Francis or Ronda or Jon Jones begging to be let out of his contract, but then saying he's very happy retired.
0: Yeah, anyway. Good luck with that, Jon. Yeah, good luck.
1: Yeah, good luck. Arden, this is great, man. Thanks so much for doing this. Thanks for coming in. It's great to have you back on the show.
0: Anytime, bud.
1: All right, Jays Talk Plus will continue for a second hour because we're back to 2 hours now. On the other side, we'll talk to

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0: Love that. 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
3: Welcome back to Jays Talk Plus. 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The Jays back in action tonight, 7:05 at Yankee Stadium. Patrick Corbin against Ryan Weathers. It'll be on Sportsnet and the Sportsnet Radio Network. Before we take a proper look ahead at the Yankees series, though, I want to close out the Tigers series because, I mean, it was a fun series. The Tigers are very interesting, but mostly because I love talking to our next guest, Cody Stabenhagen of The Athletic, of Tiger Territory. He joins us now in a great hat. They didn't have those when I was at The Athletic. I think all I had was a sweater with the A on it. Cody, how you doing, buddy?
4: Hey, doing all right. How are you?
3: I'm good, man. So Jays take 2 of 3 in Detroit. I had kind of set the series up of these teams are in similar situations, strong 2025s, you know, a little under 500, a lot of injuries in it as an excuse, or not an excuse, but as a caveat. You know, these two teams combined have over 25 guys and $100 million in payroll on the IL right now. Did you kind of get that sense heading into this one and even going through the series that these two teams are in pretty similar spots?
4: That definitely made a lot of sense coming into the series. Coming out of the series, I don't know, the Blue Jays sure played a lot better than the Tigers did. There are a lot of similarities, just the slow starts, talented teams that haven't played up to their potential. And like you said, a lot of star power, a lot of money, a lot of production on the injured list. But the Blue Jays came out of it, played pretty well. The Tigers, those last two games of the series, really struggled to get much going at the plate. So I don't know if Blue Jays fans feel any better, but the Tigers have now lost 10 of 12. They have to turn it around soon before it gets too late.
3: I haven't talked to too many Blue Jays fans today. It's a holiday here, but, you know, my sense was that after Friday's game, they felt really poorly because that was, you know, not only a pseudo bullpen day, but you chased Ty Madden with the bruised forearm off the comebacker. That should have been a win. I imagine the Tigers fans probably felt similar about Saturday, where the Blue Jays didn't get a lot of offense and were running a bullpen day themselves. So, look, some of these injuries, the effect is pretty obvious. You don't have Tarek Skubal. Oh, every fifth game, you don't have a perennial Cy Young candidate. That's fairly obvious. On the position player side, though, what struck me going through, and I was on the call for the last couple games, going through some of, you know, A.J. Hinch's possible decisions and what could he do here? If you do this in the bullpen, what could you do there? It really hammered home that he has fewer options available to him on the position player side because of some of who is on the IL and how he normally manages the platoons. Is that a fair read on, you know, the Cary Carpenter, Gleyber Torres kind of absences?
4: Yeah, to a degree. I mean, Gleyber Torres would be pretty much your everyday second baseman, a top of the lineup bat, one of your most consistent hitters. He's obviously just not available right now. And then Cary Carpenter's kind of been the superhero platoon guy, the lefty who comes off the bench and can change a game, or the lefty who starts and creates a decision point for opposing managers, you know, as soon as the fifth inning every night. Not having that certainly changes the dynamic of the Tigers, but so does the lack of production from guys who are healthy, guys like Jamai Jones, who's kind of their go-to righty platoon bat and is hitting under 200. Guys like Wenzel Perez, Matt Vierling. A.J. Hinch, I feel like, is getting as much heat from the fan base probably as he has in his time as Tigers manager, because his first couple of years when the team wasn't any good, expectations weren't high. Now expectations are high. The team is underperforming, and I don't know. It's always an interesting debate, like how much is the manager to blame when players aren't producing? AJ's options are certainly limited when you just look up and down the lineup, and there are a lot of low averages. There are a lot of OPSs, you know, below 600. You can only pull so many strings. At some point, the players have to start performing.
3: Yeah, it's a tough spot to be in, and you know, a lot of times the manager is kind of, you know, if a team overperforms expectations or what the underlying says, like, oh, the manager. If the team underperforms, right. like, oh, the manager. That's much easier than, you know, digging into each individual player or, you know, understanding randomness. Our brains aren't particularly strong when it comes to that. There was one encouraging thing out of the weekend for the Tigers, Cody. We can get into some of the injury updates. There were a couple positives there, but Casey Mize returned. No rehab assignment, looked good, looked efficient. Obviously, they didn't get that game, but as far as trying to find positives in this 12-game stretch the Tigers have been in, I'd imagine that one ranks pretty high.
4: Yeah, for sure. I framed kind of this whole span, however long it ends up being, a couple weeks, a month, until you get more reinforcements, until you eventually get Tarik Skubal back. It's just about trying to hang on, right? It's trying to not do what they're doing now, which is losing 10 of 12 and losing a lot of ground in the division standings. You got to hang on until you get more reinforcements. They're starting to get some reinforcements. Will Vest is back in the bullpen. Casey Mize, I mean, they'll take any starting pitcher they can get right now. Basically, they just need innings. Their rotation was so depleted. They were leaning on a lot of bullpen days. Not only did they get a starter in Casey Mize, he came back straight off the IL. Like you said, no rehab assignment. And he was really, really good. Mize has now been good in 5 of his 6 full outings. He left one game early due to injury. So that could potentially be big if Casey Mize can continue to pitch at something close to an all-star level, especially with Tarik Skubal out. The Tigers need all the help and all the quality innings they can get.
3: As far as Skubal goes, there was, I mean, it's never good when a guy like that's on the IL, but the injury update Friday seemed pretty positive and honestly almost impossible with some of the timelines they're kicking around. What can you tell us about the optimism around Skubal's return? And I know you wrote a great piece about, you know, explaining that nano needle scope that he got for the loose bodies a little bit, in case our audience hasn't got a chance to hear about that. What can you tell us about that procedure and why it might have Skubal back earlier than we maybe thought when he first hit the IL?
4: Yeah, I think anyone confused why Skubal's on this accelerated timeline, or if anyone's still rolling their eyes at the thought that, oh, maybe he could be back sooner, I'd encourage you to go check out that article in The Athletic. I talked to Dr. Neil Elatrosh, who performed Skubal's surgery, about the nano needle he used. And basically what that is just a different, newer, and most notably smaller arthroscope. The company that manufactured it showed it to me, and just seeing a traditional arthroscope versus the small one, all of a sudden you're like, oh, no, I would rather want that going in my arm. You use that tool. It's a lot less invasive. You're doing less digging through tissue and causing inflammation, bleeding, scarring. And so basically, you make it, basically it's like poking a needle on the arm. You pull out the loose body, patch that up. And in theory, you don't have to miss as much time. You don't have to be totally shut down from throwing, at least not for near as long, because there's really not near as much healing to do for the arm in terms of the inflammation and the wound side and all that. So Skubal was back up and throwing within a week. I'm told he's already been out to at least 120 feet. So it seems like the early stages, this is going exactly according to plan, could have him back well in advance of the 2 to 3 month timeline, or they're certainly quicker than a 3 month timeline would look like. Now, there's still a big difference between playing catch at 120 feet and pitching like the best pitcher on earth. So he's got to get off the mound. The Tigers have to see, is he still Tarik Skubal? How much ramp up? How much volume does he really have to build? So there's still several hurdles to clear. He's going to need, you know, multiple outings, probably rehab outings. So it's not like he's going to be back next week, but it certainly seems like I don't want to guess too much, but could he be back before the All-Star break? That feels a lot more realistic than it did even just a few days ago before we knew more about the surgery.
3: Medical technology is pretty amazing. And this crossed my mind, you know, obviously Blake Snell went back to the IL with loose bodies in his elbow as well. Jose Berríos has been dealing with that, but Jose Berríos is also dealing with a stress fracture and potential ligament damage. So if you're a Blue Jay fan who heard this, is like, well, maybe Berríos. I think there's a little more going on in Berríos' elbow. He's set for surgery on Wednesday. And Cody, that piece in that interview with Dr. Neil Lelatrash really highlights why you're more of a professional than me, because I would have just been so tempted to ask him about, like, he did Stone Cold Steve Austin's knee surgeries. And that's, I would have started with that. Like, yeah, we'll get the Scoobal, but can we talk about Stone Cold instead? Okay, a couple other things on the Tigers injury front. You mentioned they got Will Vest back. They got Connor Siebel back. How much do you feel for Brendan Hennifey here, where he's filled in pretty admirably, but he's the guy with options as the Tigers get guys back?

0: Yeah, do you have his career ERA pulled up by any
1: I'll get it
0: chance?
1: in one
0: It's well
1: sec. Yeah,
0: under three.
1: it's
0: All
1: under
0: right.
1: three. Yeah.
0: Yeah. Brendan Hanvey has been nothing but good throughout the past, 3-ish years for the Tigers, and he got optioned multiple times last season. He's already been optioned multiple times this season. Now, in some ways, he's not the most versatile reliever. He's a right-handed sinker ball, ground ball specialist. He's not very good against lefties. So that contributes to maybe why he gets optioned, despite, being really good at the roles and the pockets he's brought in to face. But man, sometimes it's an unfair game, and yeah, when you have options and someone's coming off the IL, they'll just send you down. It's really been no fault of Brendan Hanvey's. I feel bad every time he goes down, and I wish it didn't have to happen. Sometimes I get it, sometimes I understand. In this case, I guess it kind of made sense. But man, cruel sport sometimes.
1: Yeah, by the way, 2.69 career ERA over 100 innings now. It reminds me a lot of so Matt Gage was on the Tigers last year, threw 5 2/3 shutout, and then kept bouncing around. He was on the Blue Jays a couple years ago, 1.38 ERA with 13 innings. So he has a 2.31 career, but he's bounced around between five different teams at this point. He's with the Giants now. So yeah, life's tough if you're an optionable reliever.
0: Sometimes a guy like Matt Gage is why a Brendan Hanvey gets optioned, though, because the
1: Yes.
0: Tigers had to DFA Matt Gage. He pitched well, I believe, for the Giants down the stretch. And in September of last year, the Tigers really could have used a lefty, a guy like Matt Gage, and they didn't have him because they DFA'd him. So if you have someone with options versus losing someone in your organization, sometimes that's where front offices will lean.
1: Yeah, it's a tough one, and the Jays would be facing some of those questions if they got guys back healthy. It sounds like the next reinforcement for the Tigers is maybe a little closer than any of the Blue Jays ones. What's the latest on Justin Verlander? And then once he's back, the Jays and Tigers kind of have a similar thing with Verlander and Scherzer, where you like having them around. Their health is a big question mark. The performance is a bit of a question mark when they're healthy. I assume the Tigers are in a position where any version of Justin Verlander should be pretty helpful, but what's the latest on him?
0: Yeah, he threw a 50-pitch bullpen this past week. It sounds like in some of his earlier live throwing sessions, the stuff just wasn't very good. And I guess in the most recent one, according to AJ Hinch, the fastball velocity was up closer to where it needs to be. The slider was a lot better. Hitters were a little more uncomfortable in the box, and that's pretty big. He's going to do another live throwing session coming up this week when the Tigers are playing the Guardians, and we'll see what the next steps are from there. He's not eligible to come off the 60-day, I believe, until the end of the month. So again, it's not like he's going to be back, 5 days from now, but is he nearing a return? You would certainly think so. And you're right. Then the question is, okay, you have Verlander back. You need any innings you can get, as I said, but how confident are you Verlander is going to be effective? I think that's part of the reason the Tigers haven't really rushed that, and they ended up placing him on the 60-day IL because not only do they want him back, they want him back. And they want him to be right physically. They want him to be right mechanically. It's important that he can at least be serviceable for them. And it's funny to say that about guys like Verlander and Scherzer. But hey, when you're in your 40s, it's a little tougher to know exactly what you're going to get. Strange enough, there was so much hype and attention over Verlander when he reunited with the Tigers this winter, and he's made only one outing. He's kind of become a forgotten man. Who knows? Maybe it could be exciting all over again when he returns.
1: Yeah, it would be nice. I mean, Scherzer, don't look at the regular season ERA, but had some fun, really fun and important moments for the Blue Jays last year. You don't get to be good every time, but a couple times out. So look, Cody, I know a chunk of your job right now is very injury heavy. The Tigers in triage mode. They're only 2.5 out of a playoff spot and 5.5 out of the division lead because the Central is what it is. The Guardians a little over 500. The White Sox are kind of plucky. But when you look big picture, how I guess much confidence is there still around the Tigers that there is enough runway in the Central to figure this out, hold the tide while guys get back healthy, and then make a run a little later in the summer?
0: Yeah, I certainly think it's a little too early to jump ship and totally panic. Like I said, this period's really kind of about hanging on. That division lead the Guardians have is already starting to look a little bit bigger at 5.5 games. But in some ways, it's less about the AL Central and it's more about the American League as a whole. And in the age of the expanded playoff, it's really hard to fall completely out of the race. The Tigers have kind of had a disastrous start to the season. They're 20 and 27.

0: 7 and they're 2.5 games out of a wild card spot. Obviously it's May, but again, if you can just kind of stay within striking distance, keep yourself from totally falling apart, this roster in theory should get a lot better as we get into June or even into July. Sure, other guys could get hurt. Underperformance is always a thing, but we haven't seen the Tigers be the best version of themselves yet. You would like to think that that is still coming. It's just kind of a matter of like, can you not let this get too bad where you have an impossible hole to dig out of by the time Tarek Skubal is back? I think that's what this whole thing is about right now. But so far, the Tigers have picked a pretty good year to have a bad start because a lot of other teams have had bad starts as well.
1: Yeah, it's the American League might only have two good teams the way things look right now. Cody, want to go outside the Tigers here because you do some stuff at The Athletic MLB-wide. You had that great feature on Jacob Mizorowski, going from junior college guy to what he is now. But you and Steven Nesbitt also had a really great piece on kind of where things are at offensively. And the league a couple years ago adjusted a lot of stuff. It successfully goosed the running game. It successfully lowered the average time of games. But one thing that banning the shift and some of these other changes did not really do is get batting average back to being a really important thing. The league-wide batting average remains very, very low. It's actually the lowest batting average on balls in play league-wide right now since the 90s.
0: Wow.
1: When you guys dug in on that, I mean, I guess just at a high level, what do you make of it? And defensives have gotten very smart with positioning. Pitchers are unbelievable. I'm still stretching for ways to kind of put the toothpaste back in the tube from a hitting singles and doubles perspective. But you guys did a lot of research and talked to a lot of people about it. Where did your feelings kind of land on where we're at as far as hitting for average in modern baseball?
0: Oh, yeah, I think this is a fascinating topic, and I think it's easy to get misconstrued and say, oh, well, hitters just need to go back to like a contact first approach and stop trying to slug so much. That's a little bit of an oversimplification. But one of the reasons that banning or limiting the infield shift did not increase batting average, did not increase the batting average in balls in play, is because more balls hit to the outfield get caught now than ever. Including well-struck balls. It's incredible if you look at the data on barrels. So balls hit 95 plus at an optimal launch angle. The BABIP on those balls has declined precipitously. We have a graph in that story. I don't have the numbers off the top of my head, but the batting average has gone from, it's declined almost 100 points, I think, in the course of 5 years. And that's largely because defensive positioning has gotten so good and so precise. It doesn't get talked a lot about because it's not as visually intrusive as the infield shift was, but outfielders play deeper than ever. They're shaded toward the gaps or they're shaded different ways all the time. And it's really having a massive impact on the sport. I don't think enough people are talking about it. You are seeing some teams, I think, beginning to counter. The Milwaukee Brewers are a great example. They, as a collective unit, don't have a great launch angle. They hit a lot of balls on the ground. They have a lot of speed. Part of this game has always been like hit them where they ain't, right? And right now, with outfielders playing deeper, there's a lot of green grass in front of the outfield. And yeah, those are singles. Maybe if you strike one well, it can become a double. That's not as valuable as hitting for a ton of slug. But if outfielders like that is now where the hits are, and I wonder if teams are going to start tilting more toward trying to find ways to exploit that. There's a guy in the Tigers, Zach McKinstry, who had last year his launch angle dropped. He had one of the lowest average exit velocities of his career, and he had a career year. He was an all-star. Largely, he said, sometimes it feels like when I hit it hard, it's an out. And so he's just been content hitting singles, ripping some doubles down the line from time to time. And hey, you run into the eventual home run. It's great. I don't know exactly what this means, like in terms of roster building or strategy, but I think people in the sport are already paying attention to it and will probably start to pay a lot more attention to it because there's going to have to be some sort of push and pull here.
1: Yeah, it's really interesting coming off the Jays 2025 run where the best thing they did was they didn't strike out. That was their defining offensive trait. Now, they hit a bunch of home runs when it mattered. Vladimir Guerrero Jr. had one of the best playoff runs of all time. That stuff matters as well. But that identity of we don't strike out and we make a lot of contact has not worked particularly well for them this year. They strike out less frequently than any team in baseball. But as a symptom of that, or maybe getting outside themselves a little bit, they're making contact on a lot of like bad pitches out of the zone.

0: own that just aren't good hits. And they have a very low batting average on balls in play. And, you know, some of that is, like you alluded to, the league fly ball rate has never really been higher. Fly balls drop in for hits less frequently. But it's the push and pull you mentioned is tough. One of the, you know, the bigger questions of how to fix this, and you get into this in the article with Steven, is, you know, could you restrict where outfielders are positioned to start plays? Aesthetically, that might not be very nice. The smaller tweak that I have, and I don't know that would impact much, and this is a very old head take on an analytics forward show, I don't want guys to be able to bring the index cards out anymore. I think you should at least have to like memorize it or like signal from the dugout or something. I don't know that that would have any impact whatsoever, but visually, I don't like the open book exam element of defensive positioning. Yeah. That might just make me sound like a crank, though.
1: I don't know. If you're looking for simple fixes, that, you know, that could be something right there. I mean, I think you would still see a lot of movement coming from the dugout, and players maybe even would get better at memorizing exactly where to be at all times. I do think there, if you really wanted to tweak outfield positioning, I'm not saying this has to happen. I don't think it's going to happen anytime soon. But there are ways you could do it without drawing a big line in the outfield or drawing big circles. Like, you could spray paint some tiny dots and say, hey, the left fielder has to be within these dots and the center fielder has to be between these dots. Put dots on the wall or something, and the fan watching on TV wouldn't notice. The fans in the stands could hardly notice. I do think there could be some potential there to get the game back to what it was always supposed to be. You have nine guys at set positions. You can move around a little bit, not a lot. I don't know. I think that exists as one potential solution. I'm not a big move the mound back guy either. That gets thrown out a lot, and I don't think we even have any idea what the unintended consequences of moving the mound back would be. I think your walk rate could spike. Just the ABS is already causing the walk rate to spike. I think, would that actually be, there's an idea that if the mound's further back, pitchers would have to like take it easier. It's like, I don't know. They might just still try to gas it from an additional foot away. Is that going to be worse for their arms? I don't know. So for a multitude of reasons, I'm not in favor of that as a way of sparking offense.
0: Yeah, I think, look, at this point, we can talk about a lot of things to scale pitcher like stuff back. All of the evidence is that they're still going to do it, and they'll just accept the extra injury risks.
1: Yeah.
0: You know, and maybe workloads will shorten even more. And that one, I don't think we're walking back. But some of the other things to consider are pretty interesting. And yeah, you mentioned the walk rate. It's also the highest it's been in baseball since the year 2000, thanks in part to the ABS system. So a lot to figure out there. I don't want to do the thing I have to do on my NBA show sometimes, which is, oh, the league sucks and baseball's in a good spot. But there should be more than one Luis Arraez type. Maybe Otto Lopez is doing his best impression actually right now. Cody, this was great, man. Really enjoyed talking to you. Hope things turn around for the Tigers now that they're not playing the Jays.
1: All right. Well, sounds good. Hey, thanks for the time. I enjoyed this.
0: Cody Stavenhagen of The Athletic and Tiger Territory. Make sure you're checking out all his great work. And yeah, go read that piece specifically on the nano needling that Tarek Skubal is having had for the loose bodies in his elbow. It's not very often you get to hear from the Keith Meister or James Andrews or Dr. Neil Ella Trash. So cool to have quotes from him kind of explaining what's going on there. And no, not relevant to Jose Berríos, but it's not unheard of that another Blue Jays pitcher will have loose bodies in his elbow at some point, and that is potentially a meaningful change in recovery times for that injury. Almost had the transition out of the Yankees and lost it. Anyway, we're going to take a break. We're going to talk to Emmanuel Barbari of WFAN on the other side. No one imminently back for the Yankees. Gerrit Cole almost hit 100 on the radar gun in his latest rehab. They also lost Max Fried to the injured list with a bone bruise in his elbow. So some moving parts there for the Yankees. That's not going to affect the Blue Jays in this series directly, though, because they won't have Max Fried's spot in the rotation. We're looking at Ryan Weathers, Will Warren, Cam Schlittler, and Carlos Rodon. Let's take a break. Let's get into it. Let's see how the Yankees are feeling after not just dropping 2 of 3, voice crack there, not just dropping 2 of 3 to the Mets on the weekend, but they've dropped 7 of their last 9 on that road trip, lost 3 series in a row here. They are still well insulated against the Blue Jays in the standings, but maybe not a team playing their best baseball. Let's take a break. Let's talk to Emmanuel on the other side as Jays Talk Plus continues on the Sportsnet Radio Network.
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0: There's in a battle of lefties. The series will then go Dylan Cease against Will Warren, Treya Savage against Cam Schlittler, who is making a pretty good early Cy Young case, and TBD against Carlos Rodon. The Yankees ahead of the Blue Jays in the standings, but rough road trip. Went 2-7 over a 9-game road trip, and what a tough way to lose the game last night. They bring a fifth infielder into the infield, and he gets in the way, and a little infield hit helps the Mets win that one. Let's see how things are feeling in New York with Emmanuel Barbari, Yankees postgame host on WFAN 660. He joins us now. Emmanuel, how we doing, buddy? Oh, Emmanuel, you are on mute. I don't know if that's on our end or your end.
1: It's like I've never used Zoom before.
0: There you go. Now we gotcha.
1: There we go.
0: How you doing, buddy?
1: Thanks for having me. It's okay. I mean, when you consider the vibe coming out of the weekend, I'm doing well. But overall, it's been a very roller coaster when you consider recent weeks with the Yankees winning 16 out of 19. And you head on that road trip and it turns into 1-5 on the real part of the road trip. And you come back to New York, you're sleeping in your own bed, but a crushing loss yesterday in a series you thought you had won against the Mets.
0: For anyone who didn't see it, have you seen anything quite like that as far as walk-offs go?
1: That was very peculiar, and you feel for Anthony Volpe because this was his game, right? Like, if the Yankees win this game, it's all about Anthony Volpe and four times on base and seven walks in three games and two clutch hits and his defense at shortstop. And then you bring the five infielder alignment only for Volpe to run into Max Schumann, who was playing left field when that inning began. So a very odd way to end, but I think nobody, sure, that's the optic coming out of the game. Nobody was really focusing on that as much as the ninth inning where the Yankees were an out away and David Bednar hangs a first pitch curveball. And that's why Tyrone Taylor takes him deep.
0: So Bednar had been pretty solid, but obviously a rough couple of days here. It's the Yankees. So there's always, anytime I check out anyone's Twitter or listen to any show, it's bullpen, bullpen, bullpen. No, maybe no year more so than last year. How is the state of things there, though, generally? I know there's a couple of guys pitching pretty well, but Bednar's had a bit of a tough go.
1: It's sort of an interesting revolving trust tree, if you will. And I think it's been built up to this point where there are only a few guys you trust out there. And Bednar, he was in there, but I think the fan base is rapidly deteriorating in terms of trust because every time he's out there, it's runners on base. And he's a guy you know has a gut for the ninth inning and escapes a lot of those situations. But when you constantly put yourselves in those situations, you're going to blow a few saves. So I think Bednar is murky at this stage. And then Tim Hill is a guy you absolutely trust. Fernando Cruz, you trust, but he puts runners on base as well. You typically know within the first batter or two what type of day it's going to be for Fernando Cruz. And Brent Hedrick has been awesome all year, but this past week, you see where it's going with the Yankees right now on this road trip. This past week was the first time he had a bump in the road. So this bullpen, which already you expect the Yankees to make upgrades on, and you already expected to evaluate internally because they could have some internal options to solve in the bullpen, it's sort of exacerbated right now where there are only a couple of guys you trust.
0: It's a tough spot to be in. And those internal options, I imagine some of those are, well, you were projecting to maybe have too many starters in the next little bit here. Gerrit Cole, not too far from a return. That got temporarily a pin put in it with Max Fried suffering an elbow bone bruise. What can you tell us about, you know, the latest in terms of how that rotation is expected to be managed and Cole's proximity to rejoining it?
1: Cole's very close. There were a lot of questions thrown Aaron Boone's way yesterday about could he rejoin now in light of the Max Fried injury because he just went 86 pitches in his last start for Scranton. But the Yankees are going to stay very regimented here. They're not rushing Gerrit Cole just because of a factor outside of Cole's rehab timeline. Like they've been very steadfast about this, and Cole's in a really good place coming back from Tommy John. He just touched 100 in his last rehab start. He's in that good of a place, and command has been there too. But he's a starter two away, so he's imminent. The question was, when Fried went down, you were eventually going to be in a situation where Cole came back and maybe Ryan Weathers' spot in the rotation was in jeopardy. Even though Weathers has pitched really well, just be a numbers crunch. And Weathers projects better out of the bullpen. He has experience doing that. So maybe Weathers would be your help in the immediate term. Not the deadline term, but internally, just to patch things out there. But that's on hold right now because Fried goes down. He's not throwing for a couple more weeks before they reevaluate, reimage, and see where they are. And Weathers' spot to me now is safe.

0: at least for the short term. Elmer Rodriguez just came up again to make his start yesterday. It looked much better, but he would be, in my mind, he would be the requisite move for Gerrit Cole when he's activated. So I think Weathers for now will be in that rotation, and it's on hold in terms of immediate options to go out there and aid that bullpen.
1: As far as Weathers is concerned, he obviously had a bit of an up and down spring training, to say the least. But you, when I watch him at least, and I was talking earlier on the show with Arden Zwelling, and he had the same impression even in spring when he was getting hit pretty hard, is some of the stuff is pretty nasty, and he can get a lot of swing and miss there, strikes a lot of guys out. So, you know, it's looked like the last couple starts, he's maybe stabilized a little bit. What is the gap there for him? What is the difference between when Ryan Weathers looks like a guy who it's, why did they get him for not a ton of prospect capital versus a guy who could potentially shift to the bullpen? Like, where does that difference come in?
0: Fastball command. That's really what it is. I think it wasn't quite there the first couple starts. And I think a lot of that's emotion too. Like, this guy really wants to do well and really wants to succeed. He has family lineage. Of course, his father, David, was part of the 96 championship team and played a major role. And this guy's just an ultimate competitor. He's fierce. So when he's on the mound, he wants to dominate and make that impression. So you would naturally expect, you know, high expectations and the New York Yankees and all that comes with it. The first couple starts, the adjustment phase. And I thought he pitched well, considering there could have been a much greater adjustment phase. But then he settled in. The fastball command is the key. And he started pounding the zone a little bit more. And this is a guy who's gotten deep into games. And that's why I think in any other world, we're not talking about the Yankees with its elite rotation and big picture having Cole and Fried and Schlittler and Rodon. Even Will Warren could be on the outside looking in a dream playoff rotation, even though Warren's been exceptional. So in any other world, Weathers has pitched well enough to stay in the rotation the entire year. He's gone deeper into games, and he can be electric. When the fastball command is there and he plays the changeup and the off-speed, the breaking ball off of it, this guy can be unhittable. He was basically working on a no-hitter his last time out, and it was stunning when he allowed the hit. That's how good his stuff looked. So I think Weathers has pitched more than well enough to stay in the rotation. But in a dream big picture, he shouldn't be in the rotation, because that's not how the Yankees would diagram it out.
1: Yeah, this shocker, and the Blue Jays are going through this as well. The way you lay out your rotation in the ideal scenario, probably never going to happen in actuality. And that's the benefit of having extra guys and an Elmer Rodriguez that you can call on. You mentioned Will Warren there. He's pitched very well. He's going to start the second game of this series. Cam Schlittler is going to start the third one. 1.35 ERA. We got a good look at him last year a couple of times here, and the stuff looked pretty nasty. The three different fastballs, which is kind of on vogue in baseball right now. For a guy to go from seventh round pick in 2022 to this level already, how impressed with him have you been, and what has been that difference as Schlittler has taken it to another level this year?
0: I'm amazed, and I thought he couldn't get much better than what we saw at the end of last year, right? Like, where's the bar? Where is the bar? We're talking about a do-or-die game three against the Boston Red Sox. He puts up one of the best postseason starts of all time. Not for a rookie, of all time. And you mentioned the Toronto starts. Toronto's perspective is probably some of the best handling of Cam Schlittler that we've seen. Because at least Toronto fought off some pitches, fouled some pitches off, put the ball in play. The strikeout stuff wasn't as immense when the Toronto Blue Jays faced him. Even though that game four, I remember Schlittler put up a very representative performance, but the Blue Jays at least made him work for it. And he wasn't wiping you out with the fastballs. It was put in play, fought off, deeper counts. That's what the Blue Jays did to him. We remember one of his first starts, his first real blip in the big leagues, the Blue Jays got him out early. You know, they hit him around. Mm-hmm. And that's sort of the outlier in Cam Schlittler's career so far, where the floor is he keeps you in a game. The floor is he's giving you five innings and two runs. The ceiling is you're just not hitting him that day. And I think it's amazing that he's gotten even better from last year. I think the key is the command. If he's throwing those three different variations of the fastball and he's commanding it and he's attacking the zone, which is all he does, he fills up the strike zone, it's really hard to hit because it all looks the same. It's 98-99. And you're basically, you're trying to get the barrel on it, but is it the four-seamer? Or is it cutting on you? Is it sinking on you? What's happening here with the three different fastballs? And what's amazing about Schlittler is when he was scouted and coming up through the system, the secret sauce, that's how

0: was labeled was the curveball. He has a wicked curve that he doesn't have to use now until the fourth inning. So it's amazing to watch, and I really think we're watching one of the handful of best pitchers in baseball. Statistically, he's the best pitcher in baseball right now. Of course, it's early in the season, but his demeanor, it stands out above all else. These big games, the spotlight, he kind of runs towards it instead of runs away from it.
1: Which is cool. I think listeners already are going to get tired of me talking about the three fastball things because the Jays just saw Drew Rasmussen 2 weeks in a row, and now it's Cam Schlittler. And it's like, well, these are the two best examples, and like every pitcher's trying to do this now. So
0: Isn't it fun, a throwback? Yeah, three fastballs, and that's what gets it done.
1: Yeah.
0: It's sort of weird that we're talking about this, but it's refreshing.
1: Throwback, but at 98 miles an hour, all of those.
0: Right.
1: On the position player side, you mentioned Anthony Volpe. He had a pretty good weekend. He's walked a ton since coming back up. He's up because Jose Caballero is hurt. He had been optioned when his rehab time was up. It sounds like Caballero will get his job back regardless when the finger fracture is behind him. What have you made of Volpe's season? And you know, if you have a read on kind of how he's responded to get, you know, that was presumed to be his spot forever not too long ago, and he had to work his way back through AAA and wait for an opportunity.
0: He's responded about as well as you could, considering the expectations surrounding it and eventually demoted. This guy was the starting shortstop for a team that went to the World Series a couple of years ago, and everything he went through last year, working so hard to rehab to be back in that spot. Then Caballero, something completely out of your control, plays so well where, you know, it wasn't really a conversation. I don't think you could have put Volpe back in that spot because it would be unfair to Volpe. You know, the second he makes an error, the second he goes 0-for-4, the second he strikes out in a big spot, you're getting him booed at Yankee Stadium, and that's totally out of his hands. Like baseball players are going to go 0-for-4. They're going to make an error, and you'd just be putting him in a bad spot, and also you'd be sending a message to the team that performance wouldn't be rewarded if Caballero wasn't given the position after the way he played in that first month. But Volpe's handled it about as well as I think you can. It was sort of odd that he hadn't gotten a hit yet after Caballero goes down, and he had been walked 5 times in 2 games at Citi Field. And we're like, why are they pitching him so carefully? But we were talking to Aaron Boone in a conversation yesterday. Aaron Boone said the pitch recognition was really good from Volpe, and the at-bats were much better than we saw in Baltimore versus over the weekend at Citi Field. And that manifested itself yesterday, where the pitch recognition was there. He takes a changeup from Peralta and he missiles it in the left center field. He has another first pitch base hit in a big spot, a 2 RBI single. And then he walks 2 more times. So 7 walks in 3 games. And I think Caballero will get his job back because on top of the offense and the energy and the spark plug, Caballero, when he's been out there this year, has been the best defensive shortstop in baseball. So the Yankees, you have to value that. You really do. Shortstop is too important. And I could see a world where Volpe performs as well offensively. Could they start working him out at different positions? And maybe he has a different role on the team. I know they think very highly of Volpe. A lot of it will depend on Caballero and whether he'll go through a slump at some point this year. But could they work them both in at some point this season? I think that's very much in play.
1: Yeah, it's interesting. You know, Max Schumann is presumably the backup shortstop and plays some outfield. Ryan McMahon at third base has turned it around a little bit. Ahmed Rosario, obviously a platoon guy who can play second and third. But if you could add that positional versatility for Volpe, maybe there's more paths to him sticking on the roster. There is another young prospect with this Yankees team right now. And shortly before he got called up, Spencer Jones hit 5 home runs in a series against the Buffalo Bisons. Anyone who is a Blue Jays minor league fan is sick of this guy already. It hasn't gone quite that well in 7 games at the major league level. What are the expectations for Jones here filling in for the injured Jason Dominguez, who's filling in for the injured Giancarlo Stanton?
0: Right. That has been a revolving door recently, that spot, because Stanton just got re-imaged and it didn't show much improvement, if at all. So Giancarlo Stanton, there's no timetable right now on his return. And Jason Dominguez has a very scary injury against the Texas Rangers where you're wondering concussion on top of the AC sprain with the shoulder. Very scary situation, crashing into the wall in a great play. And the Yankees are sort of feeling it. I think they're feeling the Stanton injury a little bit more now than they were that first week where they could mask it and they were hitting and they were blowing teams out. Now the Stanton and Caballero injuries are starting to, you know, just starting to be felt a little bit. But Spencer Jones, I think on top of maybe not the offensive start, you would expect he's flashed the exit velo one time in a scary way because he

0: he puts Clay Holmes out for a few months with the 111-mile-an-hour comebacker on Friday night. But we've seen flashes of that. I think he's missed a couple pitches that he thinks should be out of the park. He's fouled them directly back. We've seen that multiple times so far. I think the first home run's probably not too far away for Spencer Jones. But what's good is you're seeing why he could be a good all-around player, even if he strikes out a lot at this level. He's making great plays in the outfield. When he gets on base, you know he can run, but he hasn't been on base much yet. He's an athlete, and he's a guy who I could see in a future world. He hits you his home runs, and he strikes out a lot, and it's going to be part of his game. But he could be an overall valuable player because he's not a drawback in the outfield. And he can really run the bases. So those are important tools to have.
1: Yeah, at 6'7", 240, being a guy who can steal 30 bags in a minor league season feels borderline unfair. As far as the closeness to a home run, it feels he's five games away. That's what it feels like to me. He's five games away from finding
0: him. He'll do it over the weekend against Tampa. And I'm sure the Yankees would sign up for that right now. And you would sign up for that because then you don't have to feel the wrath at Yankee Stadium.
1: Absolutely. And hey, if the Rays take a ding in the process, nothing wrong with
0: doesn't
1: that.
0: Doesn't hurt either team. Doesn't hurt either the Yankees or the Jays right there.
1: Yeah, enemy of my enemy and things like that. Emmanuel.

0: before we let you go here, this is less of an analysis question, but and you can answer this personally or if you have a feel from being around the team, but this is a pretty big series for standings-wise, for division. After last year, it does feel like these teams have a bit more of a relationship now. There were obviously some pretty big series during the regular season. There was the ALDS. There was a lot of chit-chat back and forth between media and things like that. The Yankees are in a better spot than the Blue Jays right now, but having dropped 7 of 9, coming home, seeing a team that knocked you out in the playoffs, do you get the sense that this will feel like a big series on the Yankees side as it does here in Toronto as the Jays try to right the ship?
1: No doubt about it. I was saying yesterday, I think this is about as big as you could get for the month of May, because we got to acknowledge the calendar, but at the same time, every game counts the same in 162. We saw that last year where a tie break between the Yankees and the Blue Jays determined home field in that ALDS. So every game is ultra important. But again, it is May. We still got to talk about things relatively. Coming off a 2-7 road trip, though, coming off not just losing a game in that fashion, but losing a game in the Subway Series in that fashion. You're coming home. This is already going to be a big week. You have the Blue Jay team. It's not like there's a different Yankee team that didn't experience the Blue Jays' wrath last year. All these guys were here, and they were party to it. So that's top of their minds for sure. Then you have the Rays looming after that, and it's been neck and neck all year. And the Yankees haven't won a game on a day the Rays have lost since April 21st. So the Yankees haven't done themselves any favors in terms of the Rays gaining ground. The Rays now lead by 3 games, and you want to have a good series against Toronto going into that weekend, or else it's going to be a far different vibe entering the weekend against Tampa Bay. So I think as big of a week as you could have for May, as big a week as possible.
0: Certainly feels that way on the Blue Jays side as well, not just because it's the Yankees and they had some pretty pivotal turnaround series against the Yankees last year, but because the Jays are trying to dig their way out of a hole they've gotten themselves in here. One, two of three against the Tigers, similarly struggling to the Yankees, but I think you look at these two teams right now, especially with the ILs, and the Yankees are a much tougher test in Yankee Stadium. Emmanuel, this is great, man. Great to chat with you again, and keep up all the great work.
1: You too, man. I appreciate it. Thanks for having me.
0: Emmanuel Barbari, Yankees postgame host, and a little bit of everything at WFAN 660. Also does a really helpful thing on Twitter where at the end of each game, he kind of bullet points the key storylines. Yesterday was David Bednar having a tough one. There were runners and scoring position issues for the Yankees the game before that. Look, this is still a very good Yankees team. If we look at things like run differential, they look really, really strong.

0: baseball. They walk more than any team in baseball. So this is a dangerous offense, even if they didn't score a lot over the 9-game road trip. On the other side of the ball, they're actually fourth in runs allowed per game as well. They only allow 3.6 runs a game. Their starters have given them the 7th most innings of any rotation in baseball with the number 3 starting pitching ERA. So even with the injuries to Gerrit Cole, Carlos Rodon just got back, Max Fried's hit the IL now, they've gotten some really, really good starting pitching. And while we would all love to joke about the Yankees playing sloppy and things like that, because that was a defining feature of a couple of Jays-Yankees games last year, they're actually average to a little above average as far as base running and defense goes so far this year. Jose Caballero being out dings them on the stolen base and shortstop defense aspect, but at least in the ways that we can measure it, this is not quite as sloppy a Yankees team as last year. Tonight, the Jays will have to deal with Ryan Weathers, 26-year-old lefty that the Yankees picked up for a handful of prospects from Miami in the offseason. He comes in with an ERA of 3, strike out 30% of the batters he faces, so pretty good K rate there. Some of the underlying metrics don't like him quite as much as the 3 ERA, have him more in the 3.5 to 4 range, but he's been very good over his last 4 starts. Only 5 earned runs, more than a strikeout per inning, and giving the Yankees 6 innings a start over that stretch. He will throw a little bit of everything. 96 mile an hour fastball from the left side. He'll go change up heavy to righties with a sweeper, a sinker, and a slider. Against lefties, he'll lead with the sinker, then go to the sweeper. Both the sweeper and the slider have elite results so far this year. Sweeper gets a ton of swing and miss. The Jays, you know, have some righties that they could put in there, but a couple of their righties who you normally have as locks against a left-handed starter, not hitting particularly well right now. David Schneider got a hit yesterday, but hasn't been as effective in that platoon role. Lenin Sosa, we talked about a little earlier. Chris Black has some good stats on Twitter about Sosa's poor pitch recognition at this point. So we'll see if the Jays can figure out Weathers. They haven't seen a lot of him. September 2024, he started when he was a member of the Miami Marlins still, and the current Jays went 2-for-16 against him, Straw and Jimenez, the guys with hits. It'll be Patrick Corbin on the other side, 36-year-old lefty with a 3.93 ERA. Everyone knows Patrick Corbin well at this point. The Yankees have seen him for over 160 plate appearances. Ahmed Rosario, 5-for-37. What are you doing, man? That's it for today. We'll break that all down tomorrow and get you set for the rest of the series. Thank you to Arden Zwelling, Cody Stavenhagen, and Emmanuel Barbari for joining us. Thank you to Ahmed Mann, Jake Schultz, and Frank Baraska behind the glass. Blair and Barker, 4-to-6 now. As a heads up, talk to you tomorrow.
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15: 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And we'll do a little draft, a little free agency.
16: Yeah.
15: And then we say bye-bye.
16: See ya. we're getting the driving home from the cottage crowd right now.
15: We are?
16: I have to be, right? Monday.
15: No, it's still
16: day.
15: Really nice
16: it's
15: out.
16: It's so nice. No one wanted
15: They're
16: to leave.
15: They're still in the water.
16: Yeah, you're probably right.
17: To me, this is postseason meets patio season, right?
16: Yeah. It's the best time of year.
17: It's incredible.
16: When your team's involved.
17: Yeah.
15: In a few minutes, we're going to catch up with Craig Simpson, who's done a terrific job these Stanley Cup playoffs. Covering most recently the Montreal Canadiens and the Buffalo Sabres. So we'll tee up game seven. And then Jody Shelley will bring us down the stretch on our show. Beautiful. As we get set for Vegas and Colorado. In the meantime, some Maple Leaf news because we are covering the Leafs still.
16: We have to wedge a Leafs hour into the 1 hour off the top every show.
15: Parting ways with a couple of assistant general managers, Brandon Prynham and Derek Clancy, JB, no longer members of the Toronto Maple Leafs.
16: Yeah, you know, I worked with Brandon when I was with the Marlies and the Leafs in my little time there. I know a couple things about him. Smart guy and just like the nicest dude on the planet. He was here for a decade. They had a lot of success. I was here for 12 years, I think.
15: Yeah.
16: So, yeah, I think new guard. You always think people bring in their own people eventually.
15: And it's a good, it's a hell of a run.
16: Yeah.
15: Like that's a long time to be with one club, whether you're a player, a coach, a general manager. Mm-hmm. It's like very seldom do you see that type of run. Now, yeah. There's a lot of people wondering, okay, who left who and who broke up with who and who fired or who left. At the end of the day, it doesn't really matter, especially, I think, to Pridham, who obviously, for the most part, feels like it's just time. It's just time and
16: Is that right?
15: It's just time for a fresh change.
16: you know, they had him at a time where it was crucial to have a good cap guy. Like, they were jammed up against it. It was right when the new cap had come in, and, you know, they had to

0: do a lot of finagling, and he helped them out. Now, the restrictions have loosened a little bit.
1: Yeah, for sure. And it just seemed the Leafs were always, the last 10 years, whether it was the pandemic or anything else, they were always behind the eight ball on the cap.
0: Always.
1: Right? And I don't know if he didn't do like, you can question some of the decisions, of course, over 12 years, like anybody else, you can question, yeah, I should have done this, should have kept that guy, should have got rid of this guy. But they were so pressed constantly every
0: day. Double retention and trading for, it was unbelievable trying to watch them get good players, but trying to find value players. And it was a challenge. He was a big part of the way they operated. I know Dubas, I read some comments about working with him and how Prittip was on this stuff all the time and telling them what it's going to look like and how prepared they had to be and all that. So, yeah, I'm sure Chajka has his own guy, has his own ideas. And like you said, to start this relationship where Pridham's been there for a long time, it's probably better just have a clean break and start fresh.
1: It seems like it's heading that way. Yeah. Other news, Craig Berube's getting an official interview with the Edmonton Oilers. What your initial thoughts on that?
0: You know, I don't want to be disrespectful to Berube because he's a great guy and has had a great career, but like, I just can't imagine what about his time in Toronto made the Oilers go, yeah. The dumping guy where the team was bad.
1: You're not getting players. 97 to dump it in.
0: No. Well, and
1: but I don't think he ever told Willie, hey, dump it in and go after it either.
0: No, but he also didn't hold him accountable either. Like, I hope he gets that opportunity and makes everyone in Toronto go, God, you know, like, I'm not sure what happened here. Maybe it was the players and not Berube, but it is really tough to imagine what they like about the last couple of years of his resume.
2: I think from an Edmonton perspective, this feels like a rerun of, you've done Dave Tippett, you've done Kenny Hitchcock, Craig Berube. Feels like he kind of fits into that mesh, right?
0: Yeah.
2: I don't know. Knoblauch was calm, but good with the X's and O's. Berube, we don't know about the X's and O's. He's definitely more of an oorah guy. This is why it's Bruce Cassidy or bust, because he feels like the perfect mesh. But I guess in the meantime, if you can't interview Bruce Cassidy, you might as well interview other candidates, well, right?
0: I'm glad you brought him up. So Oilers still not approved to interview Cassidy. We're not sure about that one. I'm not confirming or denying anything, but I haven't
1: heard anything. My understanding is that we're focusing on the Stanley Cup playoffs right now.
0: Okay. Because I was going to say, I did read somewhere, Andy Strickland tweeted that the Kings were denied permission to talk to Cassidy.
1: There you go. Just more of the same.
0: I don't know how I feel about this. Cassidy's not in the Stanley Cup playoffs. Like, isn't that a phone call? Yeah, talk to him. He doesn't work for us anymore.
1: I don't know if you've noticed, but Vegas like to do things their own way.
0: I got to believe that's ownership, right? That's ownership dictating.
1: I think ultimately, if the league's making a phone call, they're not making it to anybody other than probably the owner.
0: Yeah, I got to believe this is one of those things that's not that hard. To me, it's like when a player says, we're not negotiating a contract during the season or whatever. And it's like, you don't have to. Your agent do it. They'll call and tell you when it's ready.
1: We assume whether it's some coaches or, you know, adding people to the management team, like, this is all being built up towards the draft. So I don't know how much of a hurry anyone's in, other than maybe thinking that you don't want someone else to beat you to your guy eventually, if you have any idea who that guy might be.
0: Yeah, Elliott had confirmed that David Carl has been in contact with the Leafs and likely to have a second interview.
1: Yeah, but why wouldn't they?
0: Yeah, right?
1: why wouldn't they
0: have the chat? And if you're Carl, have the chat too.
1: I think there's more pressure on these management teams
0: to present the appearance of 100%.
1: Now, think about for a second, the Leafs hire a coach, and word out is they never made contact.
0: Only guy they talked to
1: with David Carl.
0: Yeah,
1: like, so what do you do? You cover your tracks.
0: Yeah, and then you cut to me and like a super cut, like an edit of the whole thing, and I'm going, you can't even talk to the guy?
1: Yes, exactly.
0: You know? And now you just shut me up.
1: So
0: yeah, have the conversation.
1: And to your point earlier about Craig Berube, like, he's a Stanley Cup champion and still highly respected in the coaching field.
0: Yep.
1: Why wouldn't Edmonton just have a conversation with him or show him the respect of bringing him in?
0: Yeah. You're right. And I think by doing that, you gain intel.

0: you get ideas, like you have some idea what happened in Toronto. I think it's great. My hope with the, I'm just kind of jumping around, but to go back to Cassidy permission thing, is that they don't want him to work in the division again and the Leafs have a chance to talk to him. I know you don't think he's the right guy for right now, but
1: yeah.
0: There's not a guy that I'm looking at aside from I quite like Jay Woodcroft and Davis Payne.
1: Yeah, and I'm not sold that David Carl's the right guy either.
0: Yeah.
1: Right? I mean, this is where it gets really, really tricky. Now, if you're a potential head coach looking at the Toronto Maple Leafs, what are you guys next year?
0: Yeah.
1: And for a guy like David Carl now to kind of take this incredibly safe environment with NHL pay already to now jump into this Toronto Maple Leafs situation where
0: it's always a situation, brother.
1: No. This is unlike any other situation where you've got half the people saying blow it up and rebuild and the other half saying no, we can win now. Mm-hmm. And
0: do that same voice for the rebuild thing when they don't have their picks.
1: Rebuild now.
0: Okay, thank you.
1: Right?
0: Yeah.
1: So for a guy like David Carl, who's never experienced pro hockey, never coached it, never been around these $10, $12 million athletes,
0: your point.
1: To come in now and tell him, you must win now in this environment, because we've noted many times on our show that this environment is beast-like compared to coaching it most often anywhere else, with maybe the exception of Montreal and few other markets.
0: I've got a couple thoughts, and one of them is you're absolutely right. If you're David Carl, he has a young family, is my understanding. Yeah. Like, I'm not coming up there to get fired in 2 years, you know, and do that whole thing. The other thing is, don't be a coward. Come on. You know, like embrace the challenge.
1: The last thing I want to see David Carl do is go, well, they just paid me too much money to say no.
0: Didn't want to be there, but they gave me a whack of money. So,
1: and you don't want that guy. You don't want the guy that just takes the money because it's there. Everybody's, well, they can pay more than anyone else.
0: The live tour.
1: That's the guy that you want.
0: The right choice.
1: Right? Yeah. That's the guy that you want. So that's not going to happen.
0: Okay.
1: At least the way I see it. All right, let's welcome in Craig Simpson, former National Hockey Leaguer, two-time Stanley Cup champion, doing a terrific job and getting ready for Game 7 in Buffalo.
2: You guys doing well? Good. New time slot, new time, everything.
1: Yeah,
2: are you shaking there? Does it feel a little weird or what?
0: Very strange.
1: Well, comforting that we get the same guests, including you, right now. Simmer. If we just look at the first six games, do we not sit there and go, Montreal's been the better team?
2: Yeah, I think in the meat of most of the series and the games, and when they've won convincingly, you know, most notably games 2 and 3, 5-1, 6-2, one of those on the road. It's been such a different series than, you know, their first experience in Tampa with there was hardly any room. They were hardly able to generate any shots. Seven straight one-goal games. I think at times this one's been probably more enjoyable to play, but this one's had like way more swings than the last, and that's what kind of concerns you when you get to a do-or-die game 7. You know, which way is the pendulum going to swing? I thought games 5 and 6, guys, were exact mirror images. You know, game 5, it's all Buffalo early on, some crazy goals. Are you going to pull Dobish? No, we'll keep him in. And then second period, 3 goals by Montreal, and they take over the game. And game 6, same way. You get those 3 goals on your first 3 shots on home ice. You got to win that hockey game. And, you know, in credit to Lindy, kind of out of necessity had to make the pull. And then it's Buffalo that does the same thing. 3 goals in the second period, and they take over the game. So how do you handicap that one when you say, you know, both games on home ice, the home team should have won early on, should have had it going away, and they both let it get away. So the question to me is who can stay, you know, connected and calm, as the coaches always seem to use their own catchphrases. And that's what makes it so great when you get to a

0: a game seven in the Stanley Cup playoffs. It's like, you can predict all you want. You can talk about the trends of the series, and this one has had some lopsided games, which the other did not. And now you just put it all out there for one night, and so who can execute for 60 minutes? I think it's going to be a lot of fun to watch.
1: For sure. And, you know, one of the things watching for me is, like, it just feels like Montreal is the more talented team, that it's going to go their way eventually. But here we are at 3-3. The one thing that stands out is a couple of their stars haven't had a ton of success at 5-on-5, Caulfield, Slafkovsky. Is there something that Buffalo is doing in particular, or sometimes can it just be challenging to kind of find your flow again in more pressure situations?
0: Well, they have not found their flow as a line 5-on-5, not just this series. Yeah. You know, we're talking 13 games. You've got the top line that had, what, 101 points for Suzuki, 51 and 88 for Caulfield, 30 and 74 for Slafkovsky. Guys, they're 13 games in. They have 2 goals and 4 points, 5-on-5 combined. Like, how are they even in a game seven in round two?
1: Right.
0: You know, that's where you go. It has been mind-boggling that they have not had the chemistry and they have not had the open ice 5-on-5. And that, to me, is a huge problem. You know, I was on my walk today, as I always were, and ran into CC. And my thought of saying, you know, I thought it was brilliant. Lindy needed to make a change because his top guys, you know, how about Tuck and Thompson, were -9 and -8 in 6 games or 5 games to that point. Like, how can you even be in a series like that? And he wasn't afraid to make a change. You know, he juggled the lines, and I thought it was what was needed. Sometimes you just get into a frustrated mode. You know, those five guys in Demidoff and Hudson and the Suzuki line are going to be together on the power play. They have every power play point in this series, so they've had some success. But when it's not working 5-on-5, you can't just continue to keep it the same way. And I was saying to CC, in my books tonight, I bring Kapanen back into their lineup, much like Lindy did with Helenius, giving him an opportunity as a young guy with fresh legs. Kapanen had 22 goals. You know, you can't leave a 22-goal scorer on the sideline in a game seven. And if you lose that game again and you're not getting anything done 5-on-5, I think that's a miss. And so for me, I would take Valeno out, put Kapanen in, put Demidoff up with Suzuki and Caulfield to try to get a little bit of a spark. Kapanen and Slafkovsky and Newhook have played really well together. And just give your lines a little bit of a chance to do something different. You can always shuffle it back and put them together if you sense that, you know, the opportunity's there. I just don't think the way it's gone and the way that they have not produced 5-on-5 that you can go back to the well here in a game seven. I think you have to be a little bit proactive and make that change. And I think it might be a spark that gives them a little different look, like it did for Buffalo. I thought putting Thompson on the wing instead of center just freed him up. He didn't have to play the defensive zone coverage against the Suzuki, which is really hard. And I thought it worked well. And if I were the head coach, I think that's the move I'd be making tonight.
2: You're listening to two-time Stanley Cup champion Craig Simpson, Sportsnet analyst, getting ready for Game 7 tonight, the Montreal Canadiens in Buffalo. So Dobish gives up 6 goals on 33 shots. 2 games ago, Simmer, he was close to being pulled. Last game, he was pulled.
0: Yeah.
2: I know there are a lot of conversations, including, you know, on our Hockey Night in Canada panel with Kelly Rudy, that I don't mind it and it's good. All the energy he exudes during portions of the game, either emotionally or physically. And it's great. It's all great just as long as you keep winning. But when you don't, it now becomes an issue. So you tell me, for a guy that's played every minute of every, you know, possible up until last night, is it now an issue?
0: Well, I think it was the right thing to do to pull him just to get the frustration and anger out of his body while he, you know, he went to the hallway, and I know we can't show it on the broadcast. I mentioned he went storming down. I guess, you know, he did a nice little break of the stick and get your emotions out. I it's still that, and I think Justin said it.

0: number of times that I'd rather have a stallion that you got to tame every now and then than a mule that you got to kick to try to get him going. And I do think he's got kind of that in him, that he loves being in the game. He loves the energy of it. He loves the emotions of it. And sometimes you got to just pull him back and say, take a breath now. And I thought that time on the bench to just think about it and stew about it and be pissed off about it. I mean, you're an athlete. Of course you're going to be upset when you're not doing what you need to be doing. And I think that'll be a good reset. I would say if I'm Marty and the goaltending coach, you talk to Fowler away from everyone else and say, hey, you know, chances are you're not going to get in tonight, but I want you to go in tonight like you're going to be a starter. So get your mind, get your focus. Like, this is a different time. Be ready. Because I do feel that it's another one of those games, Nick, where if it takes the script of the last two, where you got goals in bunches and goals are coming fast and furious, I think the leash might be a little bit short. And so you want to have your backup guy who they do like and they do trust to be consciously getting ready and preparing maybe more than he would for a normal backup game.
1: Simmer, I'm watching the Sabres team, won 7 postseason games so far. And you're talking about, like, okay, the goaltending's not been super certain. Tuck's not really going. Thompson's not really going. Josh Norris hasn't had a ton of points. Like, what is going right here? How are they where they are? And is the answer just Rasmus Dahlin?
0: Well, I think the collective defense has really been a steadying point for them. You know, Dahlin's, without question, guys, you know, talk about your legacy in your first playoff run as a captain of a team that hasn't been there your whole career. Mm-hmm. And you get, you know, elimination game where you get the second most points that a defenseman has had in the playoffs. Paul Coffey in 85 had 6. Rasmus Dahlin and 7 others, you know, with a 1-4-5 point night in a elimination game. So that's pretty special. I think their D has been hard to play against. They contribute offensively. They are disruptive from a defensive position. Nick knows, being a winger, when you have a team that you're playing against and every single rush up the ice, that might be an exaggeration, but close, one of those or even both of those D are coming up. So you better not miss your man, or you better have your head on a swivel in the D zone because they're crisscrossing. I can't think of how many times, Justin, I've watched or called a pass across the crease from one defenseman to the other. It's like they are a handful to defend against. And I think that's caused problems with Boston. They couldn't handle it well. In the games that Montreal has lost in this series, that's been a big element. Their 4-man rush has caused all kinds of problems. Samuelson's been great from he's got a combined hit and blocks of 40. The next closest guy in the series has a combined 23. You know, like, he has really raised his level to another guy. Maybe not the offensive spark that Dahlin has, but they've been good. So, you know, they are a team that can score on you. They can frustrate you. And I do think both these teams have had, you know, great similar mindset of clear the decks. You know, you lose a bad game, put it in the garbage bin and get ready to go. They've both been able to bounce back very well. You know, Buffalo's the only lost 2 in a row once, and that was in this series. You know, amazingly, here, 13 games in, Montreal has not lost 2 games in a row yet. Can they go to game 14 and keep that trend going?
2: Outside of Dobyshire, for the most part in this series, it's really felt like the Montreal Canadiens foot soldiers bought a lot of time in for Suzuki and Caulfield a little bit with their 5-on-5 play. Yet, coming out of Montreal game 6, it feels like the foot soldiers on the Buffalo Sabres finally got it going here a little bit with Quinn and Zucker and, you know, Benson. Yeah. Benson's a frontline guy, but it just feels like there's a lot of momentum outside of, you know, Thompson as well and Tuck. So is it going to be a star player? Is the difference maker in a game 7, or do you still see those role players coming in large? And if so, who's got the momentum, or who's got the best opportunity to win this for their club?
0: Yeah, that's why I do think maybe Montreal needs that little bit of a tweak of your lineup to create that, Nick, because I think

0: Lindy realized what you were saying. You know, even you think back to Zucker game, what was it, 3 in Montreal. He got stuck on the bench with all the penalties. He played 647. And this guy's got all kinds of experience. He's a 20, 30 goal scorer. And lo and behold, in the last couple of games, you're right, he's got 2 goals and an assist. And he's got going. Quinn hadn't scored in 11 games, and he comes up. He's got 2 and 2 in the last 2 games. So I do think that was the recipe for the Montreal Canadiens in their first round. You think of Texier and Doc and Bolduc and the big goals they scored. The winner in that crazy game 7 with only 9 shots, the new hook one, you know, I think you're going to need that. And I do think that Buffalo's found their rhythm in that. You know, their foot soldiers, so to speak, have played a pretty good last 2 games. And I think the challenge tonight, inevitably, you need your best players to play their best game in a game 7. But I think often, as you always see, it's somebody who you didn't expect, like Newhook in the last game 7, to score a big goal. And I'm not sure you can really call, Nick, which team has the advantage in that. I think both sides, in game 6, no question that the foot soldiers on Buffalo had the best. And so the challenge will be who can come up with it tonight.
1: Simmer, last one for me. Just want to get your thoughts on if you're surprised at the success or continued success of Lane Hutson. Most assists in the season by a Montreal Canadian, playoff and reg season combined. He just passed Larry Robinson for the most ever.
0: Yep. You know what, Justin? I think he's probably been the most enjoyable surprise for me doing 13 games of him now. And It's not the offensive part. I've watched him now 2 years offensively and really marveled at his skill set, his confidence, his ability to dart in and out and jump up. But I have seen him play defensively like a bona fide star defenseman. You know, he's going to make some mistakes, as you always do when you're playing 25 minutes a game. But his ability on the back end to defend well, you're 13 games in, he's +3, he's got tough matchups all the time. His offense is no surprise to me, but his overall game has probably surprised me more than I expected.
2: It's Quinn Hughes type, right? And
0: maybe even better defensively than Quinn Hughes, really, quite frankly.
2: Yeah.
0: It's been so impressive.
2: Did you call an exhibition game between Toronto and Montreal? Because I came on our show after that, and it was just a goofy exhibition game. And I said, "Boys, that kid is something special."
0: No joke. Yeah. Well, here we are in Stanley Cup playoffs, and you're feeling the same way. You know, an exhibition game is against weaker opponents, and I can't tell you he's going to be in the Norris mix for years to come. And I think this has just been a really special, you know, breakout for him. You know, last year, first playoff, he had a good playoff with 4 points in 5 games, but he has been next level this year, and he deserves all the accolades he's been getting.
2: Simmer, have a great night. It's going to be a lot of fun either way, man, and love listening to you every night. Thanks for doing this.
0: Thanks, guys. Enjoy. Take care.
1: Simmer. Appreciate your time.
2: Craig Simpson.
1: The best. Really pumped about tonight. Like, just, I don't know, haven't been super excited about all the second round series. So to get game 7, the best series so far, I'm pumped.
2: And it is a toss-em, pick-em.
1: Totally.
2: Like, you don't know what you're going to get out of each goaltender. And Dobish, I've been really, really impressed with him throughout this, but he's the key tonight.
1: Yeah.
2: He absolutely is the key tonight. If he can do what he did earlier in Buffalo and just shut that door, then everything's leaning towards Montreal. But if he's got a little bit of fatigue going on right now, mentally, physically, emotionally, if he's bending right now, the question is tonight, does he break?
1: Yeah, for sure. I have a feeling we're going to learn more about this game in a moment.
3: You will, gentlemen. 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Please play responsibly. Yeah, I'm looking at Dobish too as kind of the difference maker here. Like, you're not asking him to do what he did in Game 7 against Tampa. That's probably really lofty, but You need something maybe in that realm. The Habs are slight underdogs tonight in Buffalo.

0: plus 100, Sabres minus 120.
1: I would really? Novish,
0: yeah, I'm surprised.
1: Oh, I like that for that number for the Canadians. Yeah, I bet that.
0: The home team is 52% of the time they win in game seven, so that's basically a coin flip. The biggest thing is whoever scores first, right? That's a 750 win percentage if you score first in game seven. But the stat I wanted to give you guys as far as Montreal is related here, Jakub Dobesh can join Ken Dryden, Carey Price, Jaro Halak, and Patrick Waugh as the only Habs goaltenders with multiple career game seven wins. Dryden and Halak won multiple in the same playoff year, so Dobesh can go ahead and do that tonight. I don't think Montreal's story here is done. Maybe pains me a bit from a Toronto perspective locally, but I think I'm taking Montreal tonight, plus 100.
1: Yeah, records being caught. Robinson gets caught. Patrick Waugh caught by Dobesh if he wins tonight. They're starting to make some noise.
0: Yeah, that was Game Time presented by Bet365, an official partner of the NHL. Must be 19 plus, Ontario only. Please play responsibly.
2: So many, a couple of games ago, so much talk about pulling the goalie, right?
1: Yeah.
2: And...
1: Did we discuss this?
2: The decision that they made to leave Dobesh in was a good one.
1: Yeah,
2: in
1: was.
2: Five. And Lindy, of course, you know, ate it because he buckled with he made the goal changing switch as he should have.
1: Yeah.
2: And Marty looked good on that. And then we had that discussion on, you know, who ultimately makes the call. Is it a goalie coach?
1: Right,
2: we did talk about that. Last game, we saw the Mercy pull.
1: Yep.
2: That was an easy decision.
1: Just get him out of there?
2: The tough one would have been he should have pulled him at 5-3. That's when he needed to get Dobesh out. He missed the mark on that one.
1: Yeah.
2: 5-3 would have been late in the second.
1: Buffalo scored four in a row.
2: Helenis made it 5-3 on a 2-on-1, which is no fault of his own.
1: Yeah.
2: But at that point, if you put Fowler in for the last minute and a half, you get an initial shakeup of the bench,
1: yep.
2: And then you got 15, 17 minutes in between periods to say, boys, we got fresh energy coming in here. It's 5-3.
1: Yeah.
2: Not, we get the next goal, we're right in the thick of things.
1: Yeah.
2: And then 5-3, you're still in it.
1: I wonder.
2: At 5-3 with full 20 minutes. But like, there was no talk about it. Even the guys in the intermission didn't really mention about potentially pulling Dobesh. And I'm like, that guy needed to get out there. And then you needed to rest him. Like, he got the rest anyways, obviously, in the third.
1: But he still had to prepare for the next period with a full energy and mental energy.
2: Take him off the hook right then. And don't give him an extra 30 minutes of fretting in the intermission.
1: Probably influenced by the fact that they had shown patience once and were rewarded for it. They were like, we left them last time and it paid off for us.
2: Yeah.
1: But yeah, that I totally agree.
2: We'll get a thought and idea of, you know, how mentally strong he is with his performance tonight.
1: Well, and Buffalo's goaltending is no different. So this could be a weird one. One of the goalies is going to.
2: Yeah. But it's all a learning experience for these guys. And you got to, whatever comes about Dobesh and the Montreal Canadiens tonight, like Dobesh is a changed man forever for experiencing the run that he's had so much so far. And he'll be better for it next playoffs.
1: For sure. For sure.
2: All right. We take a quick break.
1: Yes, sir.
2: Christian.
0: Let's do it.
2: All right. All right. Jody Shelley. After the break, we start getting into Little Vegas, Colorado. When we return to Real Kipper and...
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18: 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As we get set, Game 7 tonight in Buffalo. Western Conference Final getting set Wednesday night. Jody, how are you, my friend?
19: I'm great. How are you guys doing? Good to be on with you, too.
18: Yeah, good to have you. Okay, we'll get into the Western

0: conference, but you know, give us a thought on what you think might happen in Buffalo. Who's got the momentum, the advantage, the better goaltender? Where do you go? Where do you start?
1: You know, I like the way Pekka Luukkonen came in last game. You know, like, I feel like he's got something to prove. I know Dobish has done a lot of mental training throughout the season with his mental coach. Hopefully that helps. And boy, you look at this and you think Montreal at home, it's getting the way they started. But it was a bit of fool's gold, right? Because three goals after three shots and you really weren't playing a great game. And then just the way Tage Thompson, I thought watching from afar how he dialed it up, I was like, oh boy, this isn't going to be a quiet exit for the Buffalo Sabres. So if I feel like anybody has momentum, it might be Buffalo. Just the fact that the way that they kicked it into high gear this season, the way they have a lot of veteran guys that really have proved nothing in the league as far as playoff presence, but now it seems like they're embracing it. You know, Dahlin to me has got a really good playoff style where he plays on the edge and he's got a grittiness and a willingness to do whatever. And I think him and Thompson have dragged pretty much everybody into the fight here for the Sabres. And I think that going on the road with your back against the wall in the most hostile environment, maybe besides Buffalo tonight, we'll see. But you got to imagine, to get that done, you got to have your chest out pretty far and you're feeling pretty tall about yourself. And then for Montreal, you know what? On the road, you don't have to put on a show. And really, it is a show, right? I mean, especially when it goes so well for Montreal when they first started that game six. You feel it. You feel the pressure in the building. You feel the crowd being disappointed with the performance on the ice and how the narrative is going, and I think you get on the plane, you get to Buffalo, and now their backs are against the wall again. So we'll see. I think if I was gonna answer your question directly, I would think Buffalo right now, surviving game six, to me they look all business going back home. But goaltending, yeah. I mean, that's the thing right now. So let's see if Pekka Luukkonen. Let's see what he's got. It's his time.
2: Jody, we wanted to have you kind of tee up the future, too, because we got a couple of series after this one. So the winner of this series is going to be coming off of game seven. I'm going to take a second to read you a sentence I've read. I read in The Athletic this morning. I knew about this app, but it fascinated me. Since 2000, there have been eight series in the Stanley Cup playoffs where one team's coming off of game seven and the other's coming off a four-game sweep. The team winning the game seven won seven of those eight series and even swept the other opponent twice. Should Carolina be worried about not playing hockey and trying to get back up to speed against either Montreal or Buffalo?
1: I would think anybody but Carolina. I think they're a well-oiled machine that has played such a high level and has such purpose. When I hear Rod Brendamore's comments about winning a Stanley Cup would change these guys' lives, I want them to do it. You know, there is something even extra with the Carolina Hurricanes. Mm-hmm. But to me, Bornia, it makes sense because you're on the road because the team, well, usually you're on the road, I guess, because you're the visiting team for game one and two. You just pack up camp and move down the road. You take your camp onto the next section. It's a new hotel. It's a new camp. It's the same atmosphere.
2: Yeah.
1: You know, I think that that's important. I think the atmosphere that the team that's been rested has been different. It's been accolades and feeling good and probably golf and sunshine, 2 hours of business every day, but you're kind of stepping away from it. I even feel like with the separation of not having hockey every night on, you know, you feel like you're a little bit removed from it now. I would think that those players in Montreal or Buffalo heading to Carolina will be like, it's just, yes, there's a momentum and a feeling of, you know, your walls are very, very defined and you're in this kind of tunnel and you're not out of the tunnel at all. Whereas Carolina, should they be concerned? I think a little bit. So I'm going to retract on what I first said because they are so disciplined and refined in how they play. Like, you know what I mean? But there is that sense of the treadmill is going to get a little faster. The intensity is going to get faster. And that team coming off that game seven win, they're buzzing.
0: Just one more on Carolina and in this neck of the woods, not a lot of faith in Frederik Andersen over the years, but there's a sense that he's different now. 11 days, has he been golfing and hanging out and relaxing? And is that magic going to keep following him?
1: Oh, well, hopefully it's good for him because we're all waiting to wonder if he's going to finish a series or finish a game. And that's no disrespect to the person. It's just the athlete has kind of stumbled into that at times. Yeah, I don't know. I mean, that's a tough one because Has he really been tested?

0: Like there's moments where you're like, oh yeah, that's, scrambles. But still, to me, at times he looks a little bit lost and a little bit uncertain. But he's held it together for two sweeps. But I honestly think that narrative of the goaltending there, he's done enough, but he's going to need to do a lot more as this goes on. So we'll see. He seems like a laid back guy to me anyways, but the faith isn't there in him. So hopefully he wants the ultimate goal, and that's going all the way.
1: So the other side of things, the Vegas Golden Knights are going to get the Colorado Avalanche. That kicks off on Wednesday. I think a lot of people have thought Colorado is just a pretty heavy favorite going into the postseason, but Vegas kind of feels like they found their mojo a little bit.
0: They have. They've gotten better as the playoffs has gone on. Their coach is starting to figure out personalities. He's taking them. I mean, he's a guy that tinkers nonstop in game, in shift, between games. You see it. Loves his veteran group. And it's ideal for Torts there because, he was a supporting coach for Team USA's gold medal victory. Mm-hmm. He wasn't making decisions as far as X's and O's, PK, power play. He was with Sully right next to him saying, this line is stale. This player needs to be moved here. Like, there was adjustments that he helped with on the bench. And I think he's doing that now with John Stevens on the bench, Dominic Ducharme on the bench, Joel Ward. I think he's trusting them, plus the veteran guys. Thomas Hurdle was a guy that, in the first round, if I was a coach, which I never will be, I might have sat Thomas and got him off the top power play because it was just wasn't working with Jack Eichel. But Torts stuck with him. And his reason was he wants to play the long game with him. They're thinking long playoff series. So it's interesting. I thought about this last night because I did that Vegas series for a couple games in Utah when they were in Utah and then last series. And you know what? They're big. When they're backed in the corner, they're very good. They play faster than you think. Their goaltending has been very good in building with Carter Hart. So I think they've used the playoffs now to build something here. And I worry about a couple of the injuries with the Avalanche. The Avalanche, to me, still haven't really been tested. They haven't had to play their AA game, maybe at moments within the series. But I still think that they're the heavy favorites going into that one.
2: You're watching and listening to Jody Shelley, former National Hockey Leaguer, covering the Stanley Cup playoffs for TNT Sports. So we're going to get into Tortorella here in a second, but just has there been enough talk about what William Karlsson has done since returning back into the Vegas lineup and how he's kind of slotted everybody? He's been a terrific player from the moment they picked him up out of Columbus, if I'm not mistaken, in the expansion draft. And he has come in, and I think he's given them a complete different look. How do you feel about William Karlsson?
0: I agree 100%. And we've all played with players like this where unheralded, not flashy, but does all the dirty work and quietly is like the most important player in the whole team. And comes back after not playing for 6 months. He left Columbus because he couldn't play for Torts. He was expendable because they had Wennberg and Karlsson as two centermen, and Karlsson could not get in the good graces of John Tortorella. And he turned himself into a major defensive centerman. And that's what he is. I mean, him with Mitch Marner, when you see two players get together and can read off each other, because Karlsson, credit him, he's so intelligent. When he doesn't have the puck, if you get to watch the game and you get to see him, how he busts for support, whether it's the wide side or the support side for whoever he's playing with, his sticks, his face-offs, his details of being in the right position. It just like when you're in a room with a guy like that, he doesn't even have to play with you. He just kind of calms you down. It's kind of like that feeling of, that's kind of the blanket there. And I think he does that in all three zones. So I don't think it's talked about enough. I mean, those are the type of players you covet, and especially in the second and third round of the playoffs.
1: Yeah, those depth guys are key. I know Carolina got, was it William Carrier out of Vegas once upon a time, and they've loved having him in Carolina. But back towards the top of the lineup, last one for me, just how hurt is Cale Makar? Should Colorado be worried? Because, like, if they don't have him, I think the series changes significantly.
0: It does. And we saw flashes in the last few games where Cale Makar just dialed it up. And it was just like, if you're watching hockey, you see the pace go back and forth. And then you notice something. Whoa. Yep. It's the bursts. It's the jump. It's the open ice that's created that he takes. And it's just a dynamic that throws everybody on their heels, no matter where they are on the ice. So it's a concerning thing. He was injured at the end of the season. He was injured. He missed.

0: the end, and the talk was, oh, they have a cushion. It's to rest. He'll be ready for the playoffs. Well, he's been in and out of the lineup a few times here. He looks majorly uncomfortable. Cale Makar at 70% is still probably better than most of the defense in the National Hockey League, or that position he plays as a rover, offensive defenseman. But to me, it's very concerning, because if he gets out quick, think about the other team. Think about the opposition, Vegas now. You get momentum off that, right? You get a little bit of a jump to realize and read the heading, or see a guy leave. Oh, he's not in the lineup. All right. You know, those are real things. So I think that Vegas would get juice off of that.
1: Jody, I'm not going to ask you what John Tortorella was thinking after the conclusion of the Anaheim series, because nobody's been able to answer that in 15, 20 years. But yeah, if Colorado is healthy and they take out Vegas in 5 or 6 games, is everybody going to go back to Tortorella and say, you derailed this thing?
0: I don't think so. I will see, but I think game one, he'll be fine. Torts doesn't mind the odd distraction that's on him. I know some people have brought those things up. I think that's way too much thinking. I mean, I think that's way too much credit to give a coach that kind of credit for making a distraction to bring it away from his team. Maybe some cases, yes. But I don't think he'd go back to that. I think he's done a very good job, and he's kind of staying out of the way. This was the first time he got in the way since he got there, though. So hopefully he doesn't. That doesn't compound. He seems to be on his best behavior.
2: Jody, it's been
0: the press
2: 20
0: conference
2: games
0: yesterday.
3: I love it.
1: I know. Enjoy game 7, pal. Thanks for doing this.
0: All right. Thanks, guys. Appreciate it.
1: Jody, thanks for your time, TNT man. Sports.
0: See you guys.
1: Lots of talk coming from different places that Gary Bettman's going to give them back their second
2: rounder.
1: I'm rounders.
2: Immediately mad about it, too. I've read that a couple places, heard it, mad about it right away.
1: Yeah.
2: What's going on there?
1: I don't know, but I don't think it would help Gary Bettman.
2: Well, that's exactly how I feel. It's like if I tell my kids they're getting this punishment, and then I rescind it every time, they don't take the punishment seriously.
4: I'd go as far as saying, like, removing the second, to me, that's not even an option. But even downgrading it to a third, the difference between a second and a third feels huge with this.
2: I agree with that.
1: Yeah, I would. See, it's still open, right? I don't know if they...
2: But why?
1: If they appeal or if they want to challenge it, it leaves it open for him to turn around and say, okay, so to Christian's point, this is what I'm going to do by tomorrow night. I'm going to move the second to a third and I'm going to suspend you game one.
2: You think that's possible?
1: I think it's possible.
2: Really?
1: Yeah, I do. If it's still to be determined, which
2: and
1: my
2: what do you think the organization
1: is,
2: would prefer? The organization would prefer to have a higher round pick and have their head coach for a conference final game.
1: But you have to make it clear to every team in the league, not just to Vegas again, that you can never treat people that cover our team to reach the fans like this ever again.
2: Well, and it sounds like it comes on the back of multiple denied requests, like to have their players wear mics during the games, which they have turned down. I guess other potential interviews they've turned down. So I think it was building on Vegas. But Christian, you mentioned before we came on air today, like if they take away the pick and say, okay, you can keep the pick, but it's $1 million fine. The team would do that, but it's not as significant a punishment. Even though it's a huge number, those dollars don't mean anything to anyone except Bill Foley.
4: Second is painful, and you need painfulness as part of the penalty.
1: Just go back and look at the significant difference or the odds between a second making it and a third. It's huge.
2: Yeah,
1: it's big.
2: Yeah, it's different for sure.
1: Like those are real picks.
2: But to me, if it's this open, then don't come out and say that's the penalty. Be like, yeah, we're gonna have a trial. We're gonna hear, you know, whatever about this. Yeah. It was like 2 days after they got hit with that we felt like they were walking them back.
1: It's hard for Gary or anyone else to come and announce a significant penalty and then give it back.
2: I know. Right? And like Ottawa worked for, I don't know, a couple of years to eventually get a pick back for them.
1: And it cost them cash too, right?
2: I don't know. Did it?
1: I think...
4: they had a lot of time to negotiate.
1: I think it was like $1 million or $2 million.
2: They had to cut a couple checks for that.
1: I think so. If I'm not mistaken, I got to

0: Remember a couple years to work on Bettman as well, right? Like they had originally moved the pick, I think, back 1 year. Like, okay, we'll kick the problem down the road. Yeah. You don't have this type of luxury now, right? The draft is, right? So
1: it is. All they can't do is say, well, the second thing is no more. It's just the fine. Yeah. Like they can't just make it.
2: And it is John Tortorella. It's John Tortorella. This is.
1: So you're saying it's this not the
2: John
1: thing.
2: Tortorella, and this is just me over my experience of covering him, is the biggest repeat offender in NHL history.
1: That we just keep going, the biggest. But he likes dogs.
2: There's not a chance
1: that
2: there's
1: dogs.
2: One player that has seen more discipline than John Tortorella.
1: I don't remember his whole track record, but that sounds correct.
0: No one would dispute it. Exactly. Just on the surface.
2: Yeah, no one's challenged me on that. He is the biggest repeat offender in NHL history.
1: He does media hits. He goes into media when he's not working, and he likes dogs. These seem to be the two crutches with which he operates outside of getting NHL head coaching jobs. I'm in media, dogs, head coach.
2: Okay, boys, tell me what happens in game 7.
1: I think the Montreal Canadiens, here's what I actually think happens. I think they just kind of win it going away. I think it's like 4-1. They're up early. I just think they're the better team. They've controlled a lot of the play. They have less pressure in Buffalo.
2: Yeah, I'll stick with Dobish coming up large tonight.
1: Okay.
2: But I do worry about him.
0: Same here. We need a one-goal game, though. Yeah. This series needs less one-sided affairs. We need a good one goal game.
1: It feels like if it goes to OT, Buffalo's in real trouble.
2: Is an hour enough for us?
1: Yes. I love it.
2: Okay, all right.
1: At this point, yes. There's only two series.
2: Yeah, that's right. Our thanks to Craig Simpson and Jody Shelley. Christian, great job. Thanks for joining us.
1: Thanks, Christian.
2: Enjoy game 7. We're back tomorrow. Same time.
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7: All right, the moment you've all been waiting for has arrived. Welcome to Blair and Barker, brought to you by Capital One. Capital One giving credit to over 4 million Canadians and counting. No, I'm not talking about us moving 4 to 6, although you probably tell by now we are in our 4 to 6 time slot, which sort of coincides with the arrival of summer, I guess. More or less. And in this case, coincides with a four-game series against the New York Yankees. Biggest series of the year for the Jays?
8: Absolutely, without a doubt. No question. You don't even have to talk twice about that. Absolutely. You know, the Jays got a little mojo back, I think, taking two out of three. You know, hitting the guy in the two spots. Have we seen the lineup?
7: I've not seen the lineup. I've seen the Yankees lineup. Have not seen the Jays
8: lineup.
7: Yeah,
8: moving Vladdy up in the two hole for one day. I don't know if it has anything to do with it, but he hit a homer. I mean, why rock the boat? I'm assuming with them facing the lefty, you leave him in that spot. Just move Okamoto up to the three hole and then do what you want to do after that.
7: I mean, Vladdy seemed, in his post-game comments, seemed okay with it. He basically did the, you know, I'll hit cleanup wherever they want me to hit. So I don't know why you wouldn't leave it at that. I mean, clearly there wasn't, if there was any pushback from Vladdy, and he did hit second yesterday, if there was any pushback from Vladdy, you probably would have heard it by now.
8: Yeah, 6 for his last 51, his last home run was April 20th. That's 84 at bats between homers.
7: Until yesterday's homer.
8: You don't ask anymore. I think that's where they're at, and I think that's where John's at. And, you know, it's more of a this is what we're going to do, I would assume. You know, what's best for the team is moving you up. You know, you've already been paid. Performance-wise, we tried everything else. Let's rock the boat a little bit, move you around. I don't have any idea. You have any idea if that's the reason why you hit a homer? I don't.
7: No clue.
8: It seemed to me like his timing was a little bit better. Maybe he's looking away, reacting in. It's a little taller with his posture. Looked like his hands were in the slot a little longer, a little sooner. Other than that, you know, and John's been saying, what, the last couple of weeks, it normally only takes one swing. Well, his one swing was yesterday. Because his other at-bats, the hit he got, that was a hitter's count, a pitcher's pitch. Probably shouldn't have swung at it other than that. It's basically coming down to that one pitch. He's coming into a spot, into a place that he does really well. The 16 homers in the 48 career games in Yankee Stadium, that's pretty good. Like, you know, it'd be a good time for him to feel what he's feeling. You know, he's letting out a little frustration there. I've been there before, you know, not in the big leagues, but I've been there in the minor leagues where you're going through it, you're grinding through it, everything you're trying is not working. You finally run into one and you just can't hold it back anymore. So it's kind of nice to see him do that. Him getting hot and George Springer starting to do something.
7: Yeah, George Springer
8: would help.
7: George Springer was not in the lineup.
8: I know.
7: Yesterday, given a day. Ernie Clement was given a day the day before. So John Schneider is, you know, I mean, it's a combination of things, trying to shake things up. But I think also in the case of a couple of guys, you know, the usual rest days. We got to talk about the Yankees a bit. The Yankees are 28-19. The Jays are

0: 21-25 after taking 2 of 3 from Detroit.
1: Yeah.
0: But you might be getting the Yankees at a good time. They went 2-7 on a 9-game road trip. They were swept by the Brewers, lost 2 of 3 to the Orioles, and lost 2 of 3 to the Mets, including a 10-inning game yesterday. However, of course, their record's still the second-best record in the American League behind my Rays, and it is the sixth-best record in the majors. And, you know, they are a pretty good team at home, and that's one thing that they can hang their hat on. But it'll be Ryan Weathers on the mound for the Yankees, Patrick Corbin for the Jays today. And again, 7:07 first pitch. We'll wait to see if there's anything further on the Jays lineup. I'm just looking. I just got a little notification here. That's just the Jays game notes are out.
1: Yep.
0: Haven't seen anything from the Jays lineup yet. So, Dalton Varsho, a bit of a heater right now.
1: Yep.
0: We do have the Jays lineup. All right, let's roll it out, fellas. There it is. George Springer leading off. Vladdy hitting second at first base. Okamoto at third. Lenin Sosa.
1: Whoa.
0: At second. Don't know how I feel about that. All but right. Dalton Varsho hitting fifth. Ernie Clement at shortstop. Miles Straw in right field. Brandon Valenzuela getting the start behind the plate. Davis Schneider in left field. And Patrick Corbin on the mound for the Jays. And I think the Yankees lineup is basically the same. I do believe Paul Goldschmidt is leading off for them today. I think it's Goldschmidt. I think Judge, where have they been hitting Judge lately? I'm going to try to call this.
1: Oh, he's hitting third tonight.
0: Sitting third tonight. Yep. Okay. So Rice is second.
1: Is that what it is?
0: Rice second, Judge third. Bellinger.
1: Yeah, Rosario Chisholm.
0: Rosario Chisholm. Okay, there you go.
1: Yeah.
0: And yes, Ryan Weathers will be on the mound. We mentioned that for the Blue Jays. So, do you like it? Is a bit. This is to me. This is a bigger series than the Dodgers series. The Dodgers series was early in the season. It wasn't going to tell. I don't think it was going to tell you anything about either team. The Jays go out and sweep. If the Jays had gone out and swept the Dodgers, I don't think it would have necessarily told you anything. Mm-hmm. I don't think the Dodgers read anything into that series as well.
1: Yeah.
0: This is a little different though, because this is different because this is one of the teams you're chasing. And yeah, the American League stinks. We know all that, but at some point, you know, you're going to have to navigate your way through that stink to make the playoffs. You're going to have to stink less than the other teams are stinking around. And you might as well start tonight.
1: Yeah, I think so. I mean, it's you know, with what they're coming off of, with the win in the series, with, you know, your big boy hitting a homer, just everybody can exhale. Watching him run around the bases is kind of fun. What he does in this park is kind of cool. You mentioned the record in the last 9 games from the Yankees is 2-7. For me, it's about, you know.
0: And I'm just going to jump in. Their bullpen's a mess right now. The Yankees' bullpen has been a mess in that road trip. That's the major reason that they are where they are. They just have not been good.
1: Yeah, I mean, they're the second best team in the American League, so it's not too awful.
0: Their bullpen has not been good. That's why they lost 5 of those games.
1: Their 8th and 9th inning guys are, you know, something they need to address, I'm sure. But, you know, their starters, you coming into this thing, you thinking if you're the Jays, the Yankees starters are 7th in innings pitched. They have the 4th fewest amount of runs allowed. The reason why I brought that up is the Jays are 27th in runs scored in innings 1 through 6. That's a big deal because from the 7th inning on, they're pretty good. They're 6th in runs. So you got to figure the strength for me, obviously, is the 3 true outcomes of the lineup for the Yankees and that rotation. Jay's got to figure out how to have better at-bats, and that's what I said. You got to be feeling pretty good if you're John about, you know, maybe not who your cleanup hitter is tonight, but you got to be I would think, pretty confident in kind of just what you've been seeing the last couple of days, the way they've been grinding out at-bats, the way they've done what they've had to do to win a baseball game. That's kind of what it is, right? When you're going through it, you just do enough. No matter how it looks. Like, they don't put a look stat beside the win. The win's the win's the win. So, yeah, I think you got to be, I would think, pretty confident about kind of what you're doing, the way you're looking. Do they need to build off some things? Yeah, we obviously know the names in the lineup that need to kind of, you know, start doing some things that will help this lineup be a little bit better. But, you know, again, I'm with you. This is one of them where this 4 games, if you could take 3 out of 4, I know that's greedy. You know, and that's going to be some heavy lifting with who you're about to face in the other team's rotation. But –

0: start scoring some runs the way you think you can match up. And if you keep the ball in the yard, because that's what they do a lot of, right? And they played 20 home games, the Yankees. They've hit 37 homers at home. They're 14-6 at home. Like they
1: 9-1 in their last 10 at home.
0: They do things offensively at home that are scary. So the Jays, you know, I mentioned the Yankees are first in homers, second in walks, and eighth in Ks. They do a little all three of those. So, you know, it's up to the Jays. You know, you just don't think you're going to go in there and keep them from not hitting any homers. But you can keep from walking people. You know, if they're going to get you, make them earn it, that kind of thing. You know, it gets back to that. Why John's been yelling and screaming and trying to preach. Make sure you make the plays you're supposed to make. For series just like this on the road when, you know, looks like maybe a little bit of light at the end of the tunnel. You might be seeing a little bit of that. To where you can come in here, if you make the Yankees beat you with what you think you got a cooking, maybe you got a decent chance of maybe splitting or coming away out of there winning a series. And if you win a series now, all of a sudden you're getting some mojo. Maybe you're going to get some players back sooner than later.
1: Yeah, on the flip side, if you lose 3 or 4 to the Yankees, well, that first wild card spot looks...
0: I'm not going to do that today. Don't do that.
1: Well, don't do that. Well, why
0: That's
1: not?
0: Because. With the way they've looked, where the American League's at.
1: I mean, you're making it sound like they took the Tigers out to the woodshed.
0: Well, I mean, a win's a win.
1: They beat a not very good team. Well, they beat a team that was worse than them.
0: It's not their fault who they're playing. Well, no, they could have lost 2 out of 3. If they'd lost 2 out of 3 to the Tigers, then you could have came in here and acted the way you're acting right now. But they didn't. They figured out a way to win 2 out of 3. They actually should have swept them. Be real about it. They should have won the game they lost.
1: So you should have
0: won all three of them. You're right. The Tigers not very good. But you got to start somewhere. And you can just tell guys at bats are looking a little bit better. You mentioned Dalton, Jesus Sanchez. You know, that one swing from Vladdy. You get George Springer cooking.
1: Yo, Henrik Peñango continues to do stuff as well.
0: Yeah.
1: He's an intriguing dude. I mean, we'll see what happens when the league catches up to him and all that. But, man, when he comes up to the plate now, I generally expect something to happen. You know, and we talked about this. If you go back and look, he's kind of put himself in the middle of a lot of rallies that Jays have had. Or, you know, when they've gotten guys on base. Peñango's been a part of that. He hasn't always driven, you know, he hasn't driven necessarily runs, but what I'm saying is he's had an at-bat where he's drawn a walk or where he's singled or something like that that has contributed to keeping an inning going.
0: Just don't change the thing. Wherever John puts you, just go out there and act like yourself. You know, that's what John preaches a lot of, is I'm going to have to put you sometimes in spots that probably I don't want to put you in the lineup. When you do that, just don't change the thing. Get your pitch, hit it where it's pitched. It's a simple approach. You know, he has not a lot of moving parts, which allows him to cover different velocities, which is kind of cool. Does he have a weakness up? Absolutely, but most do.
1: Most guys do.
0: Yeah, so it's, you know, he's young, which brings a little something, a little bit of energy. He's gotten off to a good start. You know, he's a good story, gives us something, you know, happy to talk about. Just allows everybody else that's been grinding through it, that's been going through it, you know, a little time just to take a step back, trying to figure out what they're trying to do. So, yeah, I mean, there's some good storylines coming out of that Tigers series that you can build off of and hopefully gain some momentum and some mojo, which is the most important part of that.
1: Yeah, I think
0: winning some games.
1: And one thing I want to talk about, too, I don't want to just kind of, you know, go over it. Kevin Gausman again yesterday. If you look at Kevin Gausman, 6 quality start of the season that trails only Davis Martin and Michael Wacha for the most in the AL. That was the 75th quality start. That's 10th most in franchise history. His 3.9% walk rate is the lowest among all American League pitchers. Only Paul Skenes is lower, barely lower. He's 6th among qualified AL pitchers in average exit velocity, hard hit rate, chase rate, 5th and 10th in strike rate. We've talked about this. About Kevin Gausman. Kevin Gausman can't retire at the end of this year.
0: Hey, I don't know about that. I mean he started that topic. So, you know, we'll let Kevin decide on what Kevin wants to decide on. But, you know, his fastball's been good. I think that's the thing. Every time you watch him be good at his craft, it's because of the fastball. The velocity's there. The lanes are there. The movement now, he's got a little fastball that has some run to it, which, you know, instead of trying to get a swing and miss all the time, he's trying to get some weak contact. Just allows the tunneling of the split finger to be a little bit better. You know, the slider's got a 3-pitch mix now. He's using the slider a little bit more, which is

0: You know, that makes the other things a little bit more unpredictable. But for me, it's the fastball. I mean, the fastball's been good. You know, now I think because of the movement, the location, he's going north with it, which is a very good thing. Top of the zone is good when you're trying to get swing and misses with your split finger. I mentioned the run with the fastball. You know, you don't see that a ton, but we can when he can start that at a hip of a lefty, get a freeze, get some weak contact, get a guy second time through to pay attention to that, and then you can throw the split finger that has a couple different movements, one that's straight down, one that has a little run. I mean, it's got a little bit more sink than it does that 12-6 action. So he's got some things cooking with some of the same old pitches that he always throws. But, yeah, Kevin's and Hillman having Dylan Cease at the top of that rotation, you feeling okay for John Schneider? At least he's going to give your lineup a chance.
1: We're going to be joined by Jabba Chamberlain later on in the show. Of course, former Yankees reliever Alex Avila will join us. Susan Waldman as well. Right. It is the first meeting between the teams since the Yankees lost last year in the playoffs. The Jays were 8-5 against the Yankees last year. It's the second time in the last 8 years they've won the season series. Of course, they defeated the Yankees in four games during the ALDS. Vladdy Jr., we've talked about Vladdy Jr. and Yankee Stadium. His 17 home runs at Yankee Stadium are the second most by an active visiting player. Rafi Devers has 18, and his most in any opposing ballpark. Against the Yankees, home or away, his average is .312, 26 doubles, 2 triples, 25 home runs. This is against the Yankees. 25 home runs, 83 RBI. We talked about George Springer. He had a really kind of quietly last year. I shouldn't say quietly because of what he did in Canada Day. It wasn't quietly. But he had a really good year against the Yankees last year. Kind of gets lost sometimes when you talk about Vladdy against the Yankees. He hit safely in 11 of 17 games against the Yankees last year. So, I mean, you got your two big boys in Springer and Guerrero right at the top of the order, right out of gate against Ryan Weathers. And both of them like, you know, Yankee Stadium. And I think we heard John talk about, Vladdy's heard it at Yankee Stadium ever since he came out and basically said that he would never consider playing at signing a free agent contract with the Yankees, apparently because of something that was said or done to his father when he was a free agent. Maybe they thought they had some sort of agreement and they didn't. So, I mean, Vladdy's used to hearing it when he goes to Yankee Stadium. Might be a little more this year, but it might be a good time. Might be a good time for Vladdy to go there.
0: Yeah,
1: and he does like, you've talked to him, he does like it when the lights are brightest. It has a tendency to rise to the occasion. So,
0: well, I mean, they've been pretty bright for about 2 months now. I mean, we've been shining a pretty bright light on him to step
1: it up.
0: Yeah,
1: but that's not the same as a game against the Yankees at Yankee Stadium. You know that as well as I do. That's just the way it is. He plays well against this team in this ballpark.
0: We'll see. We'll see. I mean,
1: you're the negative guy.
0: No, I'm not. I'm not. How's that negative? I'm not saying he's not going to do well in Yankee Stadium, but I have no idea about you go to Yankee Stadium. You know, I think you get a better pitch to hit. I know that little short portion right will allow you to keep the front side in a little bit more. I mean, that's easy cooking over there. Don't have to have a good swing and still be rewarded, you know, because that little short porch, you can hit a homer over there. So, you know, you're thinking about that. You're using that to your benefit in batting practice. That's never a bad thing. I mean, when's the last time you saw him go to right field and at the Rogers Center? It's been a while. So, you know, it's little things. It's just little things like that. I think now that he can go line to line in Yankee Stadium, which is never a bad thing. You know, again, that one swing yesterday, the home run, I think that would just kind of, if you're building off of something, at least would give him some video to go back and look at and go, wow, how did I get my foot down? Why did my hands go there? Why did my barrel end up there? Why did it look effortless? You can answer all four of those things. Now you're kind of taking off. This is not going to be no easy lift, I know. This staff, he's about to face.
1: Oh, yeah, I mean, they got Weathers, Warren, Schlittler.
0: That's
1: and
0: not
1: then you've got Carlos Rodon.
0: That's power.
1: You did miss Max Fried. And, of course, Garrett Cole is still kind of working his way back. But, yeah, Cam Schlittler is awfully good. And that Trey Savage and Cam Schlittler matchup on Wednesday looks intriguing. Jays do not have a starter for Thursday yet. TBA, I mean, we've seen them go with an opener in Spencer Miles. You know, we'll wait and see. We'll wait and see what John comes up with that.

0: Speaking of Spencer Miles, before we break, your thoughts on Spencer Miles?
1: Yeah, I thought he's really good. I thought the breaking ball was good. I thought that makes him a little bit more unpredictable with the fastball. I think he pitched up good enough. I think he pitched in, which is what you have to do if you're going to start. You're going to go close to a time through. You might let a guy see you for the second time. You're going to have to pitch in occasionally.
2: Do you let him go as a starter? Do you run him out as a starter?
1: I don't know.
2: Right from the get-go, or do you like the...
1: I think
2: Fluharty as the opener, or whatever, lefty or righty as an opener, and then you follow up with him.
1: I think it has to do with where you're at and what the first two games look like, and you know what their lineup could look like if you run a righty out there or a lefty out there. You know, you just like the way he attacks the zone. You like that, you know, sort of the break of the secondary stuff looks exactly like the fastball. And I do like that he throws hard. When you throw hard, you can locate it. You're a tough take. And his secondary pitches were much better this time. When they're this good, it just makes all the other stuff that much better, and you add location to it. So, and he looks very confident in executing a game plan, which is not the easiest thing to do when you're used to coming out of the pen. You know, now as you're a starter, you're kind of locked into this is how you get a certain guy out. You know, you don't want to throw him this many times. So,
0: Patrick Corbin gave up 21 home runs in 30 starts last year, 31 games. He's given up 3 through 7 starts so far. So by math is 4. That's much less. What does he have to do tonight against this lineup, especially against the top 4? Because they're going to be going up there looking for something to drive.
1: Well, actually, it's almost like the top 6, right? You got Goldschmidt sitting over. It's got an over 1,000 OPS against lefties.
0: Yeah, top 6.
1: Rice is your best hitter. I mean, that's what Judge in the lineup, too. Rice is doing some things. He hits in front of Judge like that. You got to attack him because you don't want to let a guy on. Judge got 9 homers, 20 RBIs, and 20 home games. We obviously know what Judge brings. Bellinger's hitting 350 with runners in scoring position. Rosario is in the 5 hole, is hitting 389. Jazz Chisholm's hitting 375 over his last 7 games. Yeah, he's going to have to be on point with location. I think the sinker has been really good his last couple of starts, which has allowed him to get away with, sorry about the cutter. You know, that for whatever reason, he just doesn't have a good feel of where he wants the cutter to end up. His misses have been on point. If you're going to miss, make sure you miss. You don't throw hard enough to miss on the plate. You know, I think the controlling of the walks is pretty good. I think he had one in his last start, a couple in the start before. So it's, you know, it's not hurt him when it comes to that. I think, again, gets back to that. When you can throw your sinker down when you want to throw it for a competitive pitch, just think it makes everything else that much better. And tonight it's easy. Just keep it in the yard. I mean, I mentioned all the stats from the Yankees, right? It's the first in homers, second in walks, eighth in Ks. Will strike out. They will chase, but they'll all also walk.
0: They are 10-5 against left-handed starters this year, too. And I'm just looking at some of their OPS numbers. Cody Bellinger, 854. Goldschmidt, we know him against lefties, 1.061. Aaron Judge, 1.077. Ahmad Rosario, 804. I'm going down here. Jazz Chisholm, 622. And Ben Rice, you talked about him. 1.008. So they've got some nice numbers.
1: Yeah, they have 20 lefty. They have 29 homers with runners on base. That's second in baseball. If you're anybody pitching against this lineup, start there.
0: Don't walk.
1: Well, I mean, you got to be real careful when there's traffic on the bases. That's how they beat you. It's normally not stringing together hits. It's a bloop and a bomb, and it's how many times you can keep them from doing that. They're going to do it. It's just how do you limit enough that you don't allow them to do it 2 or 3 times in a game. And, you know, so it's the walks, right? It's their second walks. Like, they're not going to swing at everything. And they're very hard to pitch to when they're locked in. And I mentioned the 20 home games where they've hit 37 homers. They hit a bunch with that little short porch and right. Everybody's aiming for it. It's just how do you work around it? How do you keep in the big part of the field? The sinker tonight's a big pitch from Patrick Corbin. That's a big pitch. He's been locating that down and away a lot. That cutter up and in, if he can miss with it, when he does miss, make sure you're missing in. Make it a non-competitive pitch. You do that, it'll set up everything else you're trying to do to a collection. I just mentioned the first, 6 guys in the lineup that have been doing a ton. Like, you're going to have to pitch ahead. You're going to have to expand when you need to. Stay out of the middle of the plate. And you'd rather give up a solo homer than walk somebody. You start walking people in Yankees.

0: Stadium against this lineup. You're just not going to win too many games, especially the way your lineup's not scoring a ton of runs. They've been scoring enough the last couple of games. They just ain't been scoring a ton. So you just need to give your lineup a chance late in the game to do some things. So that's the key, right? Keep it in the yard. If you do give them up, give up solo shots. And the Jays got to figure out how to hit a starter. That's basically what this thing comes down to. Like, you got to figure out how to score some runs off the starters. Like, have better at bats. Have, you know, if you're not, don't be afraid to pass the baton. You know, George going up and swinging at everything. I'm not sure that's the right approach as of right now. A week from now, yeah, swing at what you want to swing at if you're hot and ready and barreling up everything. But right now, it'd be okay to take a close one, right? Allow maybe to hang you one to where mechanically you don't have to be perfect all the time. You do those things, that's how you pass the baton. That's how you score runs early and often. You do that, you get this team on the ropes because they're 2-7 in their last nine, and they've kind of earned the 2-7, right? And their bullpen, quite frankly, is not very good, as you mentioned at the top of the show. So got to figure out ways to score off that rotation. You do that and give your rotation a chance. I'm not saying you win 3 out of 4, but you might give yourself a chance to win 3 out of 4, which is all you can ask for.
1: Jobe Chamberlain is a former MLB pitcher. He was a World Series champion in 2009 with the Yankees. He's done some analysis as well for the Yankees. He'll join us next. It's Blair and Barker on the Sportsnet Radio Network and Sportsnet.
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7: Welcome back to Blair and Barker, brought to you by Capital One. Capital One, giving Canadians credit for 30 years. A reminder, this is our time slot for the rest of the season, 4 to 6. Now, most of the season. It changes when hockey. Now, hockey's still going on. I don't know. Anyhow, 4 to 6 for the immediate future. On Sportsnet 595. What?
8: Don't overthink it, big fella.
7: Well, I'm trying not to.
8: You worked your best around trying to. Just say we're on 4 to 6.
7: Yeah, we're on 4 to 6.
8: That's it.
7: And then whatever happens, happens. Because I can't remember.
8: Man.
7: I can't remember after that. I just can't. I can't remember the schedule, but it doesn't really matter. I'll show up when they ask me to show up.
8: There it is.
7: Kind of the way it is. And that includes doing Blue Jays talk tonight following the game. We'll be doing it on the Sportsnet Radio Network. Maybe it'll be a winning edition. Maybe. Maybe it'll be a winning edition of Blue Jays talk. So it was at the end of the 2025 season for the New York Yankees. Might have been a couple of days after the Yankee season was over and Brian Cashman did his media availability. And Brian Cashman's quote, which got a lot of play in the New York press and elsewhere about the season, about 2025, was, quote, "We could not solve the Toronto Blue Jays this year. They rolled us in the regular season. They rolled us in the postseason." That was Brian Cashman talking about the New York Yankees. I think that was before. No, it wasn't. It was after. Die, Yankees lose with Vladimir Guerrero Jr. So I'm going to bring in Jabba Chamberlain, former MLB pitcher and World Series champion. He knows what it's like to win with the Yankees. Jabba, thanks so much for joining us. I know this isn't hockey. I know it isn't football. Will they be running "Die Yankees lose" on a loop in the clubhouse before the game?
9: I wouldn't put it past them at this point. You might as well keep it going. You had their number last year, so I think if it's not on a rolling scoreboard, it's definitely going to be posted somewhere.
8: You think that's a tough thing when you're an opposing team coming in? Say you're Vladdy. You think that is motivation, or that's going to be tough to hear with all the outside noise? He's gotten off to a little bit of a rough start. You know, he hit a home run yesterday, which was kind of nice. He hadn't hit one in a long time. You think going in there sometimes is good for a player with that outside noise to give him a little bit more of a motivation? What do you think of that?
9: 100%. I mean, obviously, you know the value of what Vladdy can do and how good he is. And I think, too, when you know you have a team's number, there's a bit of confidence that goes.

0: was understated, as you know, everybody knows how the Jays handled the Yankees last year. So I think going into that too, it's a thing where the confidence, you know, comes in different ways, and knowing that you know a team well, you hit well against them, and you know everybody's years are different. He got off to a slower start than he probably would have wished, but coming to the series where, you know, you get a fresh start, that's the greatest thing about baseball is the sun comes up tomorrow and you get an opportunity to go out, and they've had their numbers, so we'll see if that carries over to this year and the momentum that they had from last year. Mm-hmm.
1: Job, what does it take for a visiting player to be successful at Yankee Stadium? Like, I know, like, Vernon Wells used to go in there, and Vernon Wells, he loved giving it back to the fans. He would just say that. He loved it. He relished going in there. What does it take, though, for a guy to be successful as an opponent at Yankee Stadium?
0: I think to push all the noise away, because, you know, obviously with the media attention, there's a lot more media, and I think it's just not letting that absorb your time and energy and everything that goes with it. It's New York is different, and when you get there, it's just, you know, there's so many more factors other than just playing the game. And playing the game is hard enough as it is, let alone all the other stuff that goes with it. So I think it's just minimizing the outside distractions and just not trying to deter from your regular routine, even though there's more reporters, there's more everything, and just trying to stay even keel and understand, you know, what you're getting into.
2: Java, what do you think of this team, this Yankees team? Is it a great Yankees team? Is it a good Yankees team? Is it one move away from being, if you think it's good, a great Yankees team? What do you think this kind of ranks as early in the season Yankees teams?
0: We've seen a little bit of ebb and flow. Obviously, I think there's some holes in their lineups. You know, bringing in young energy with Spencer, and, you know, obviously bringing Volpe back. But, you know, everybody's, you know, he's going to be a topic of conversation just because, you know, what's going on. Obviously, seeing, you know, Austin Wells being behind the plate and him admitting that he needs to step up and help. And, you know, as far as the bullpen, you kind of, you know, it's hit or miss. Obviously, Bednar's been good. He gives it up last night, and, you know, now everything completely changes. But it's a great core group of guys. I think, you know, some guys have gotten off to not great starts. And I think, you know, there's going to have to be, you can't have one person carrying a team, and Aaron can only do so much and have other guys step up. So it's still early. I mean, we're still in May, and, you know, everybody wants to press the panic button super early, right? Mm-hmm. So, but that's where you play 162. So, you know, I'd like to see it get into a couple months, and then I think you're going to see more of, is that season going to carry on in the direction that it is, or did they make some adjustments? And, you know, obviously having Max go down, it isn't the best thing or the best news, not rushing Cole back and seeing what happens there. So it's part of baseball. It's trying to navigate through 162 with injuries and holes and slumps and the ebbs and flows of just trying to stay even keel. So I think they've got a chance. They have the pieces. You know, some are still left in the box, and are they going to come out to play?
2: Job, is there a blueprint on how to struggle in New York?
0: I wish. I think the blueprint of anything is being honest, owning up to, if we suck, we suck. You know, it's, don't make excuses. We all have bad days. I understand that. But if you're honest up front with everything that you do, everybody has bad days. But when you try to make an excuse and you try to, you know, throw shade, or you try to not really truly answer the question and be standoffish, I just think that is a recipe that goes in the wrong direction. If you're honest about, you know, your performance and how you play, there's only so much they can say. If you say I suck, you can't tell me anything worse than what I told you. So I think the blueprint is just being authentically yourself, good, bad, and indifferent, and just own all of it. Because, I mean, that's life. That's life in general. Like, we only get to play sports for so long, but just being authentically yourself, owning up to all the good and the bad, I think is the blueprint for anything.
2: That's a great answer.
1: You know, Jabba, one guy who has lived up to some of the hype, a lot of the hype actually, is Cam Schlittler. I mean, we saw him last year, and you know, Jays folks were raving about him after seeing him. He's really doesn't seem to have missed a stride this

0: here. What impresses you the most about him?
1: I just like his demeanor. You don't really know if he just dealt or if he just got his butt handed to him. And I think that bodes well, especially with a young kid. I mean, obviously his stuff plays. Like, the velocity plays. The pitchability is really, really something that I love watching. How everything comes out of one slot, and you don't know if it's going to cut, it's going to sink, if it's going to just ride through the zone. I really just like his mound presence and the way he goes about his business. And it doesn't feel like it ever gets too big or too fast. Sometimes you see these young kids come in, and the game becomes too fast for them, and they can't slow it down. And I just think he's done a really good job of being able to understand the pace and tempo of the game and not let it get too far ahead of him or too far behind him, where he becomes lackadaisical and is like, oh, I can just go do this. But yeah, I love his mound presence. I love his demeanor. I love the way he attacks his zone. And, you know, it's when it comes out that well and you have that frame and the pitchability to repeat your delivery, it's the recipe for success. And we've seen it. And he's fun to watch. He's one of those ones where you don't even have to be a Yankees fan. If you're a baseball fan and you find out he's pitching, I definitely would turn over and watch a few pitches for sure.
2: David Ortiz and Vladdy last year said, Yankees lose. Is that something that players the next year would pay attention to? Like, is that kind of add to what's going on in a series, like somebody getting thrown out? I don't want to say that's going to happen, but you know what I mean? Like that sort of, I don't like you now, I'm going to do this. We're going to try and beat you up more than we did in the past. I know that's kind of not baseball, but is that a storyline when you're a Yankee? You hear stuff. People talk about the Yankees more than they talk about anybody else. Is that something that going into this series that we should talk about more?
1: I mean, it's obviously going to be presented. And I can tell you what they're going to say. There's like, that was last year. They're going to give you the politically correct answer and whatever. Will we see some of those signs in the stands or at reference? I can promise you that definitely will happen. But I don't think it's whiteboard material at this point. Obviously, people are going to mention it, and it's going to happen depending on what happens in the series. But it's last year. I get it. But it's still one of those things where it's lasting, and I don't think anybody's going to shy away from it and be like, yeah, we know they kicked our butts last year. We knew that. They had our number. But I don't think it's anything that anybody's going to get all bent out of shape about.
2: Jabba, how good is this Yankees team? How good can it be going out through the entire year, in your mind?
1: I think I can win the division. Are they going to be deep enough and consistent enough to go further than that? I don't know. But I think they have the ability, and with guys coming back and, you know, guys maybe stepping up that they didn't expect, I think they have an opportunity to win the division. How much further they go after that, I wouldn't say I have the concrete answer or even a guess at this point, because, you know, let's have this conversation, you know, after the All-Star break when we have a better idea of kind of what direction everything's going.
2: Yeah, what do you think of the ABS?
1: I think there's a time and a place. Obviously, the game is switching in so many directions. Mm-hmm. Do I think some of these calls where they're literally missing by a seam of a baseball or they're catching it by the seam of the baseball, I think there needs to be, I mean, there's going to be adjustments as we've seen and everything that's changed in the landscape of the game of baseball, where maybe it's a certain percent of the ball has to be touching the zone or what. I don't know. It's literally on average adding maybe 10 to 14 minutes a game. So it's really, I mean, the process is very systematic and very fast. So it really doesn't change the pace of the game by any means. I don't know if you guys saw the other one with Beatty with the Mets. You know, he didn't even make a gesture to it, but the dude heard a verbal and then he calls it. Well, he wasn't contesting. So I think there's some concrete things that, like, we obviously need to touch the top of the head, but if you make like a gesture or something, like, you have to physically touch your helmet. And we've seen it probably 99% of the time that that's the way it's gone. And we've seen some fake ones where they're like, ooh, maybe not, but I think maybe a few adjustments, but as of now, I don't hate it. And I think what it does in a positive

0: the light, everybody talks about baseball is boring, right?
1: Yeah.
0: This shows you how good these hitters are in the understanding of a strike zone. And we all want to hate on umpires because nobody likes umpires. I don't care who you are. But we see how decently good they are at calling balls and strikes as well. So I think it gives a deeper impact of the chess match of what the game of baseball is that some people overlook and be like, oh, it's boring.
2: Yeah, I think that's a great answer. But I do want to ask you this, and I've always wanted to ask somebody that's played in New York, how hard is it to struggle? You mentioned the Mets. Mets have been going through it. They took 2 out of 3 from the Yankees, so I would think they're feeling a little bit better about themselves. But how hard is it as an individual player to struggle in New York, no matter if you're a Met or a Yankee?
0: I think it's hard to struggle anywhere. It just gets magnified a little bit more in New York. But I think if you just stay the course and be yourself, like, yeah, I'm going to have a bad month. I'm going to have this. But, you know, it's when you compound it by, you know, just doing things that aren't yourself or trying something different or, like, and everybody always tries to reinvent the wheel at certain times, right? Well, do what got you here. You know, you don't have to do much more than what got you here. And so I think when you struggle, it's some people tend to try and do more, which I don't think that's necessarily the answer, especially in New York, where I think sometimes when you struggle, in no matter what facet it is, it's sometimes to do less and keep it simple and not overthink it to the fact where you're just, like, trying to do too much. So I think it's just keeping it simple and breaking it down to where you can just do what got you there. Mm-hmm. Yeah. And I think that's the important.
2: Great stuff.
3: Jobber, really good of you to join us, man. Thanks so much. Terrific insight. Be well.
2: Thanks, buddy. Have fun.
0: Take care, guys.
2: See you, man. Bye.
4: Jobber Chamberlain, former MLB pitcher, World Series champion in 2009 with the Yankees. There's some analysis as well on the Yankees. And, it's... You know, I was just looking at the Yankees season here. I don't know what to make of this. They played 9 games against teams over 500. Mm. They're 1-8. Mm. As Jabba was talking, just kind of looking at the breakdown of their schedule. Like, they're plus 68 in run differential, miles ahead of everybody else in the division, miles ahead of everybody else, I believe, in the American League.
2: Yeah.
4: What does it say to you, though, that they're 1-8? Some of those games were early in the year, but 1-8 against teams over 500.
2: Yeah, well, I mean, it's that conversation of when I had it with you about who's going to win divisions and who's going to make a deep run in the playoffs. I think that's kind of why I was saying those kind of things is whenever they, you know, I mentioned the, and I wanted to read those stats early in the show about the first and homer, second walks, eighth and K's. I'm not sure all of that plays in the playoffs, right? Every once in a while, you got to choke up, slap the ball the other way. Like, I'm just not sure that's in their DNA. Regular season, they don't have to do that. There's enough bad pitching and enough guys. If you let them, they'll throw it down the middle that you can take advantage of that. Playoffs consistently, probably not going to happen. So, and they, quite frankly, and you mentioned this, I think, beginning of the season about their bullpen. Their bullpen is one of the things I think that, yeah, exactly right. Eighth and ninth inning, right? They just don't have that guy that you can count on every single time he runs out there. And it just seems to me like that's not the Yankee way, right? I mean, we got spoiled with Mariano, and now we don't have that watching the Yankees. And now they've been trying to figure out who that's going to be going forward, and I just don't think they've figured that out yet. So, yeah, I mean, that's kind of why the American League's wide open, and I get back to the Jays. If you can weather the storm and get a bunch of your dudes back, well, and figure out how to go on a decent run. And I'm not saying the division you're going to win, but you'd be right there.
4: This would give me a lot of concern if I'm the Yankees. So this includes the loss on Sunday to the Mets. David Bednar, their closer. ZRA is 4.95. His whip is 1.55. That's way above his average of 1.18. He's blown 2 saves out of 10 out of 12 tries. Yeah. Batters have let off an inning against him have combined for a 313 average, a 734 OPS with 2 outs. Batters are hitting 308 against him and 756 OPS. I mean, he's really having trouble putting hitters away. And it's not necessarily velo. I mean, his last on Sunday now, velo is 96.3, which is down from 97.

0: last season, but it was up a tick from before. I mean, they really don't have, you know, Camilo Duvall, a guy they got it from San Francisco, has been a disappointment. They got him. They thought he might be able to close.
1: ERA in the fives, I think.
0: He's good. I mean, they really do have, and that's, you know, and that's something they spent a lot of last year trying to address, right? I mean, that was their move at the trade deadline, was getting relief arms in here. So if you are the Blue Jays, you know, if you can score a little bit against their starting pitcher and get into that bullpen, you know, I was surprised at how bad their bullpen has been. I admit I only really started paying attention this weekend because they were playing the Mets.
1: Yeah.
0: I started paying attention and I thought, wow, they got some bad numbers.
1: Well, yeah, when you can't go from the ninth inning and work your way backwards, right? Your ninth inning guy's going through it like Bednar is, kind of makes it tough on everybody else down there, because most of the time I would think that you want that guy in the ninth inning to be your best guy, right? And when it's kind of not, look what the Jays are going through. I mean, they got Louis, but, you know, it's kind of, how do you use Louis to his fullest? You know, don't always want to be married to the ninth inning. It's, so you're trying to fill in the blanks with whatever else you got, and it's not the easiest thing to do, right, to try and make a deep run, to try and win your division. You know, we saw it last year, right? You got to have some guys catch fire. You got to be able to have that guy you can go to no matter what the situation is. And it just doesn't feel like the Yankee way. The Yankees have always had that ninth inning guy, and they just don't have, they haven't had it the last couple of years. It's very odd to think of the Yankees not having a ninth inning guy, and
0: when you look at everything,
1: whoever else, whatever else.
0: When you look at everything else they have, you know, it stands out as a glaring weakness. I mean, the lineup is good. Defensively, they're not a very good team, and that tends to, I think, show itself in the postseason. But in terms of starting pitching, again, they're getting Gerrit Cole back. I think Gerrit Cole was up to 99. His rehab start or something like that. Although I noticed, interestingly enough, they talked about how he was going to go to the full windup, and he's not using it now. He's kind of gone back to the old windup, which I found
1: old dog, new tricks.
0: I mean, and that was, you know, maybe, and that was just like the last start. I just noticed he was back to doing his, instead of the full windup, using the other one. But all that aside, they've got the starting pitching, and they've got the offense, but I mean, you can't win in the postseason without good defense and a bullpen. You just can't. And you know, maybe what they're hanging their hat on is when they get everybody healthy again, Max Fried comes back, you know, Gerrit Cole comes back, maybe then you can start playing some games with a Ryan Weathers or a Will Warren in your bullpen. It's very odd that they have failed to address that issue now for a couple of years.
1: Yeah, it works in season, just not the playoffs, right? It's that conversation of how do you catch the balls, give the other team 27 outs, not, you know, 30-ish outs in the playoffs. They make you pay for that most of the time. So, yeah, I mean, they're fun to watch when they're hitting homers, I tell you that. They hit a bunch of them, and that's up to the Jays to keep them in the yard. You got to make a quality pitch in a quality count. You got to pitch ahead, which is a big deal. You know, if you're Patrick Corbin and I, you got to pitch ahead. When you miss, you got to make sure you miss, right? You got to establish in. I would think that's a big deal. A little in off the plate's okay. If you get them swinging at that in there, and then that makes the sinker play that much better down and away, he can do what he wants with the spin, whenever he wants to spin it. Just how do you keep it out of the middle of the plate and stay away from the walks? Mm. You know as well as anybody. In that little tiny park where you can get beat by a bad swing, and that little short portion, right, you got to control the walks. You can give up solos and think you can win baseball games, even with a lineup like the Jays are running out there right now. It's just how do you control everything else? And if they do that, I think they'll have a chance. You know, the 2-7 record in their last night shows you a little bit. There's some chinks in the armor, I think, a little bit, right? And it is the marathon of the season. Some guys you mentioned at the back end of that bullpen are going through it, and that's what I said. If Vladdy and Springer can get somewhat hot, and then everybody else just kind of starts filling in the blanks, Jeff, I mean, you got Louis at the back end of your bullpen, which is kind of nice. You can use who you want to use up until that point. Your defense, does defense look better? It looks better to me the last couple games, which is kind of nice.
0: I mean, it looked...
1: Looked better.
0: It looked better.
1: Like they're catching the ball they're supposed to catch.
0: You know, again, the defensive metrics aren't really good for guys like Clement and Varsho, but, you know, make the plays you're supposed to make.
1: Yeah.
0: And-

0: And
1: Ernie's trying to figure out how to be an everyday second baseman. It's not the, you know, that side of the field's different than the other side.
0: Yeah, you've made that point often. It's completely. It's a different look. It's a completely different
1: the
0: look.
1: The ball comes off a righty's bat. I'm not making excuses for him, and dare I will ever do that.
0: No,
1: like a lefty sitting right there.
0: It makes sense. And doesn't
1: hit it right. And it's that high chopper where you got to go to one side and backhand that thing instead of getting around it and throwing with some momentum towards your target. You're not doing that on that side of the field. So it's going through it there. The Dalton thing, you know, we even seen that yesterday where some plays should have been looking a little easier.
0: Yeah.
1: Jumps and that kind of thing. And I think it's been brought to their attention just where he's setting up and the jumps he's been getting. So I'm sure all that stuff will be corrected. I'm just saying, you take 3 out of 4 on the road against this team. Dare I say it. Could be cooking with gravy. Because you're going to start. Kirky's not too far away, it doesn't sound like.
0: No, it doesn't.
1: It doesn't sound like he's too far away.
0: As a matter of fact, hopefully, maybe John will say something.
1: Yeah, you get that dude back sooner and later. Maybe hitting in the 5-0, I don't know. Occasionally, how would you like to have him at cleanup today? You know, I just wrote this down on the break. Sosa hitting in the cleanup. Ahead in the count, hitting 571. Behind in the count, a buck and some change. A buck and some change ain't very good.
0: Alex Avila of the MLB Network will join us in the next half hour. Susan Waldman, longtime Yankees radio analyst as well. And we got Jays tickets. Don't go anywhere. It's Blair and Barker on the Sportsnet Radio Network and Sportsnet.

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3: All right, welcome back to Blair and Barker, brought to you by Capital One. 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
4: Hey!
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4: Day.
3: Center.
4: I think it's Paul Skeens Day.
3: Take a look. I don't know.
4: I think it is.
3: Well, look in the thing here.
4: I don't want a thing. Look it up.
3: It's the third time you've done it. If it's that big a deal, then look. You did it last week.
4: I did it one time.
3: Look ahead and see. Susan Waldman, Yankees radio analyst, joins us at 5:30. Ahead of tonight's game, the first of four games between the Yankees and Jays at Yankee Stadium. Patrick Corbin against Ryan Weathers. Tuesday's matchup is Dylan Cease against Will Warren. Wednesday's Trey Savage against Cam Schlittler. And Thursday is TBA against Carlos Rodon.
4: Well, that Wednesday game, that's going to be good.
3: That is going to be good.
4: Oof.
3: Do you like what you saw from Trey's last outing?
4: Yeah.
3: Step forward.
4: Absolutely. Eh? He's got three pitches. You know, he ain't afraid to throw the slider both sides of the plate, which is good, no matter what side of the plate you're hitting from. That elevated fastball is a big deal. We saw that, right? Get a few more swing and misses. Split finger looked like it was okay. Now, listening to him talk, you'd think he, you know, he was awful. But I like that, you know, he wanted to get ahead a little bit more, which he didn't, which is a big deal. That length in your outing, which is what you want.
3: I think one of the things we've noticed from Trey Savage through his first three starts, and this, I don't know if this is him as much as it's maybe Pete Walker, but they have checked. It's like they've got boxes they're checking, right? Yeah. And one of the things he wants to do is get ahead.
4: Yeah.
3: Pardon me, is get ahead.
4: Yeah.
3: That's kind of, I don't know if I'd say, that might be almost the last one to check. I don't know. I mean, he got 18 whiffs against the Tigers.
4: I think he wants more swing and miss on the split finger. And the only way you're going to do that.
3: On the splitty, right?
4: Only way you do that is to get ahead, right? You get him in swing mode. You get him guessing. You get him guessing. You get him thinking that looks exactly like the heater.
3: Yeah.
4: I open up the front side because it's 93, 94. And all of a sudden, that thing's got run to it. Might have some little 12-6 break. Like, he was confident. He made adjustments on the mound, which is what you like to see. Gave you a quality start. Like, not sure how you can argue quality starts, but I get it. You like the kid that he kind of knows who he is and what he expects from himself. That when he goes out there, he's going to dominate somebody. He's just not going to get through it. He's going to dominate somebody. So you like that, too.
3: Alex Avila is an MLB Network analyst, former MLB catcher. He joins us on Blair and Barker. Alex, thanks for taking time out to talk to us today. Can you explain to me, we'll talk a little more about the Yankees and the Jays in a minute, but can you explain to me why the National League is 51-28 in interleague games this season, which is frankly the best interseason, and right now, if that were to continue, it would be the best interleague series record by either league since 1997. Is American League that bad?
5: Well, I don't think they're that bad. They just, you know, haven't really hit the stride yet as some of the teams have in the National League. I think, you know, some of the National League teams have kind of came out the gate to start this season pretty hot, and but overall, though, like when you look at, you know, team for team, the National League is pretty stout. And, you know, I think it's just it might take a month or two to the American League to kind of catch up a little bit. But there are a lot of good teams in the National League. So but that record is a little surprising.
4: OK, I want to put you on the spot since you brought up the American League. Who's the third best team in your mind in the American League? Because I don't know the answer to this. So I'm intrigued to hear your answer.
5: Oh man, I think it's too early to tell right now. I mean, you know, sometimes you think, you know, you might have a beat as far as like what teams are kind of starting to kind of, you know, get on a little bit of a run, and then all of a sudden they have a 10 game stretch, kind of like how the Yankees just had, and you're like, man, that's you know, there's a few more holes in there that you thought, and you know, that's what I'm saying. Like sometimes I know a lot of people

0: you always look at that 40-game mark as far as they kind of see where your team's at. But I think sometimes on, you know, for certain teams, you know, especially, you know, teams that, you know, have a few more, you know, veteran guys, sometimes it's more like that 60-game mark, you know, where you kind of start kind of understanding what your team needs going forward into the summer. But right now there's a few teams in the American League that are just kind of riding that roller coaster right now. Where, you know, you're just waiting for them to kind of, you know, level off a little bit, including the Blue Jays.
1: Okay, I'm glad you brought up sort of the 60-game mark, the 40-game mark. When does a player start thinking they need to make changes to make themselves a better player? Could it be 40 games? Could it be 50? Could it be 60? Could it be the 100-game mark? Like, when does a player start going, hey, boy, this is pretty bad. I need to start figuring some things out and doing some different things. It could be a pitcher, could be a position player. When do you think that starts?
0: Yeah, I think it's earlier than that. I think, you know, most guys, you know, as they're going through kind of week to week, you're constantly evaluating the type of adjustments you can make to be better. You know, especially if, you know, if you're a player at this point in the year that's kind of been searching for it, whether you're, you know, a position player with the bat, you know, or a pitcher, you know, I hope you've been kind of trying to find those answers and those adjustments earlier than this. I know that's, you know, that's something that I always tried to do. Sometimes it doesn't always work out that way over the course of the year, but you know, it as a player, you don't really look at the game mark, like a 40 or 60 game mark, or, you know, as kind of like markers or when you need to start making adjustments. I think that's something you're constantly trying to do, kind of not just week to week, but even, you know, series to series. But the biggest thing, I think, for a lot of players, especially players that are struggling, is something that, you know, I dealt with every single year throughout my career, is it's important to have the perspective of, like, small victories. I know it's easy to try to chase numbers and even try to chase certain numbers as a team, but when you focus on more the results and the specific numbers, you tend to lose focus on the process and your ability to have a routine in order to get to those results. And so I think a lot of times it's way more important to focus on kind of small victories. And as you compound those small victories, at the end of it, your numbers should be where you expect them to be.
1: Okay, that's from a player's point of view. How is a fan, how is something that, like, me and Jeff and you do when we're talking about somebody, say, like George Springer, who's coming off the year that he came off of, he broke his big toe, which is just, it's unbelievable that he broke his big toe and he's still, you know, at least walking out there trying to perform, which is kind of an amazing thing. I just wonder sort of how, as an aging player, you kind of, and as a fan base of George Springer and the Blue Jays, how you kind of, I don't know, I don't want to say root for that, but how do you kind of gauge of kind of the way his season's going with all that he's been going through? And I don't want to say it, but he is getting a little older. Like, it's just, you see, you kind of see the front side opening up a little too soon. You know, you're speeding him up, slowing him down. That's, Alex, you know this. This is kind of what you do when you get a little older. You see if they can hit a heater in, right? And then they start cheating for that. And then you start throwing and breaking balls away. Well, that kind of looks like George, but I don't want to be too hard on him because he broke his big toe. So it's just kind of a fine line there. How do you kind of, as a fan base, talk about somebody, say, like George Springer?
0: Yeah, I mean, that's a tough one, right? Because you know, as a fan, you want, you know, your guys that you expect to do well to continue to always do well. You know, at the same time, you know, it's important to try to at least have an understanding of what else is going what might be the reason why, you know, your players or your team may not be performing to the expectation that they hold themselves to, you know, whether that's, you know, certain injuries, guys trying to do too much. You know, all those things factor into, you know, a player's performance. And at times it's tough for a fan to kind of, you know, come to grips with that, whether that it's injuries, maybe a guy getting older. I know, you know, for George, or, you know, for any player kind of getting older, you're always going to have to kind of evaluate, like, the physical part of it, because it's not easy as you get older. It gets hard. It just only gets harder and harder. You know, but I know for fans, it's tough to realize, and I'm a fan too, not just, you know, baseball or watching any other sport. Like, you expect You know,

0: certain performances, whether it's by players or the team, and when they're not met, you know, it gets you upset. But at the same time, then you also have to understand, and I know it can be tough for fans to understand all the circumstances surrounding, you know, poor performance. And, you know, sometimes it could be attributed to an injury. Sometimes it could just be that guy's off right now and his confidence is down and he has to find a way to regain that confidence. I think that's the biggest thing for as players get older, even if you're dealing with some injuries and trying to play through them, is trying to retain that confidence, because sometimes that confidence and that will can, you know, still help you attain those, you know, results that you're looking for, even when you're not physically at your best. And that was something Miguel Cabrera would constantly harp on me all the time. He goes, Alex, it's not so much that I know how to hit. It's just I'm so confident that I'm going to get a hit. Sometimes when I don't think I can get a hit, I still get a hit. And it's the mind has incredible power over the body sometimes. And I think that's more important for players when they're battling injuries, when they're battling poor performances, is realizing you're a major league player. And as far as away as it seems like, you know, that is, it may seem like you'll never get a hit again, or you'll never get a guy out again, you're not that close. You're not that far away from getting back to the player you know you can be. You know, so confidence is a major factor in this game.
1: That's great stuff.
2: You know, we always talk about how certain players hit well in certain ballparks and play well in certain ballparks. Vladdy hits and plays well at Yankee Stadium. But I want to ask you about the guy who's going to be behind the plate for the Jays, Brandon Valenzuela, a rookie. Quite frankly, probably didn't expect to be in the majors this year. May not be if Alejandro Kirk was healthy. Think back to your first start at Yankee Stadium behind the plate, Alex. What was that?
3: He laughs.
2: I have to admit, I snuck a look at your career average at Yankee Stadium before I asked this. But really, your first start behind the plate at Yankee Stadium, that's got to be a thing, no?
0: No doubt. What was my career average, by the way? I'm not sure since you looked at it.
2: At Yankee Stadium?
0: Not too good?
2: Well, you had some... I think it was 183, I believe, was your career average at Yankee Stadium.
3: You got an average. That's all that matters.
2: I was going to say, it's better than mine. It's better than Barker's.
3: That's
2: so
3: it, buddy.
2: There you go.
3: You nailed it.
0: Yeah, the average wasn't too good, but I know I had a couple of clutch homers in that stadium every once in a while. Mm. But I will say, because I remember that vividly, is, you know, my first start in Yankee Stadium as a young player. It wasn't my first year. It actually happened in my second year in 2010, which was opening day in Yankee Stadium. Oof. Justin Verlander on the mound. And I ended up, I think I struck out twice in that game. And I also, I think I missed two blocks, which resulted in wild pitches with the runners advancing. And it was like, I was so terrified that it affected me. It was something that I had a hard time dealing with in that game, just the nerves of playing opening day as a young player in Yankee Stadium. And now that, I mean, the rest of that season was fine for me, and, you know, I recovered from that no problem, but it was definitely you know, something that I remember noticing, that I was much more nervous than I typically was going into a baseball game. But I will say that kid seems like he's got a great head on his shoulders, and he's done remarkably well, and looks way more advanced than I feel like I was as a young player at that point anyways. And you know, so I think he'll do just fine, but there's definitely going to be some nerves there, you know, getting your first start in Yankee Stadium. Cause it's just, you know, it's the tradition of that team, you know, being in that ballpark in New York, it's fun, and it's something that you want to try to embrace as a player, as opposed to let it kind of take over you, kind of like the way I did.
3: Have you ever talked to a great player like Vladdy? Vladdy does really well in Yankee Stadium. That's rare. I mean, it's just, you know, it's better than anybody.
0: He embraces it.
3: Yeah, you think that's what it is.
0: Yeah, absolutely. I think he really embraces the challenge, knowing that he's not going to be well liked by the Yankee Stadium fans, you know. And I think he also enjoys the fact that, you know, kind of being that thorn in their side, especially in Yankee Stadium. And

0: You could tell by the way he plays in that stadium that it's like it almost elevates his game a little bit. And you know, he had a nice game, you know, in Detroit going into that. You know, finally got a home run, which I know everyone's kind of made a big deal about the fact he hasn't hit for much power so far this season. But again, he's going to be he's the type of player that that at the end of the year, his numbers are going to be where they're going to be.
1: Alex, sorry. Didn't mean to interrupt you there, but I was going to ask you about the parks that good hitters go to. Can they pay it like the short porch and right field? Can they pay attention to, okay, look, if I'm right-handed, I can let this ball travel just a little bit extra and don't have to hit it very hard to have success over there. Have you been around good enough hitters like Vladdy? You know, Vladdy's not so much a guy that uses line-to-line with power, but if I'm him, I'm thinking maybe, okay, that ball away or that slider away, I can let that thing travel a little bit. Gives me confidence going out of Yankee Stadium. You been around anybody that sort of hits to the benefit of the park, I think?
0: Yeah, well, I think some guys for sure have that ability to be able to do that, but I think also it really depends on the pitcher you're facing. And I think those special type hitters like Vladdy, like, you know, some of the guys that I play with, like Cabrera or Victor Martinez, like some of those special type hitters, they understand better than most what the pitcher's trying to do. So if they have an understanding of what he's trying to do to get him out, and it ends up lining up with, you know, the park dimensions and the park factors, then absolutely. I think sometimes that comes into play. Like I know, you know, Cabrera at times when we played in Yankee Stadium, I mean, he was such a good hitter going right center field anyways. But, you know, a lot of times, like, you saw him really let the ball travel to not so much force it, but at least put himself in a position that, you know, hey, he might get a couple of home runs that sneak over that short right field wall. And, you know, I think we've seen, you know, with Vladdy's performance in Yankee Stadium at times, you know, he can do that. But again, it's more of like what the pitcher's trying to do. If you got a guy up there, you know, trying to make sure that, you know, you're not going to go to right field like that, you know, with Vladdy hitting from the right side, then you have to be ready for something on, you know, middle in and not be afraid to turn on it, which he isn't. So, I think it's more so understanding what the pitcher's trying to do to you. And then if he ends up making a mistake that allows you to take advantage of the park, then take advantage of
1: it. That's a great answer.
2: Alex, really good of you to join us. Really good insight. Thanks, man.
1: Awesome stuff, man. Thank you so much.
2: Be well.
0: Thanks, guys. Thanks for having me.
1: See you, buddy.
2: Alex Avila, the MLB Network. Great. Yeah, he does a terrific job on MLB Network.
1: Does.
2: Yeah, I actually shortchanged him. He hit 193 at Yankee Stadium.
1: Potato, potato.
2: Two bombs.
1: Yeah. He only remembered the two homers. Yeah.
2: But no, listen, I thought that's, listen, I mean, that's, it is, if you talk to guys who've played the game, Yankee Stadium's the thing. It's not that you're terrified of it, but it's Yankee Stadium.
1: Yeah, it's the outside noise. That's what it is. You got to be real good at not listening to it. And it's not the easiest thing to do. I think Vladdy's a really good hitter. I do think that the other way is easier to go there.
2: I was going to ask you this. Rafi Devers has hit the most home runs of any visiting player at that ballpark.
1: Okay.
2: He's a lefty.
1: Yeah.
2: This would play into Vladdy a little more, wouldn't it?
1: Well, sort of for me anyway, when Vladdy's going through it, it's front side pull. It's timing of getting the foot down, the separation between the foot and the hands are just not catching up to what he wants to do when he turns the hips, and then he starts chasing, and it just doesn't look the way it's supposed to be looking. Going into that park, and maybe you take batting practice, and you're thinking to yourself, now I let it travel just a little bit longer, means I see it just a little bit longer, means I won't chase it as much, means if I just kind of backspin it and catch it just right with a good posture, I can have success the other way, because that thing's standing right on top of you. Like, it's like going to Fenway. Like, that left field just looks like it's right on top of you, and you don't have to do a lot to force it over there, right? And then once you start forcing it over, it just sort of adds to the direction of where everything needs to end up. And then you just start moving the field around. And then you're going to right center more, and then you go to center more, and then you're going to left center. And then all of a sudden, the whole entire field's opened up because of that one little tiny park of that I can go from basically looking at the pitcher to peeking and going, hey, that's not too far away.
2: It's an

0: It's an interesting place. I mean, going there as a writer and standing on the field during batting practice and kind of and staying around there, you probably get this. There is a noise about Yankee Stadium, not just outside noise, but there's something about, it's not as much as old Yankee Stadium, which is worse, but there is a noise at Yankee Stadium. It's just a constant, I don't know if it's a train going in, in the background, the subway, there's a noise. Mm-hmm. It's like a thing.
1: Yeah.
0: It's like a thing. And yeah, you notice it when you're down on the field. And the other thing, too, is, I mean, the damn PA is, blow your eardrums apart as well.
1: I do that on purpose.
0: Of course they do.
1: Yeah. It's not the easiest place to play. And when you're struggling and when you say things like, that was said last year, it's just going to be added fuel. So it'd be interesting to see, if Vladdy can handle all this and embrace it, smile. His first at bat for me is going to be very important. I mean, he drops head on one and it leaves the yard and he's standing there posing. All of a sudden now you're cooking with gravy and you're thinking to yourself, well, boy, it's Yankee Stadium. It's Vladdy. He's back-to-back games with a homer.
0: Unless they throw at him.
1: Like, well, hey, that's part of it. They're that's a good, that would just adds the whole sort of the, they're not going to.
0: No, but too early.
1: But they're not going to do
0: that.
1: Yeah,
0: it's still kind of,
1: too early.
0: Well, here's the thing. You're the Yankees. You're 2-7. You're 2-7. You want to reestablish some things. You just lost to the Mets, who are horrible. I think a year of the Yankees, the best thing to do is go out and take four games from the Jays. That'll probably be the best way to.
1: That's the goal. It ain't going to happen, but that's a goal.
0: We've been giving you the chance to win Blue Jays tickets all season long here in Blair and Barker. All you have to do is text the correct answer to our daily baseball trivia question to 590-590. Standard message.
1: I bet I don't dance as good in this hour as I did in the 3 o'clock hour.
0: Our last question and answer was, he played for 5 different MLB teams, including the Blue Jays and Pirates. In 17 seasons, he was named an All-Star once. That was in his final MLB campaign with the Pirates. He won a World Series championship as a member of the American League East team.
1: Yeah.
0: Of an American League East team. Friend of the show, A.J.
1: Yeah, Burnett. We should get him on tomorrow. That's what we should do. I don't know why I mentioned that.
0: Today's question is, I wouldn't mind. You can talk to AJ anytime. Today's question is, when tickets see the Jays and Pirates on May 23rd at the Rogers Center. He was the first round pick and made his MLB debut with the Blue Jays. He was traded to the Pirates in a 1-for-1 trade that brought a reliever back to Toronto. He had a brief 69-game stint with the Orioles before returning to the Pirates. His second run in Pittsburgh was his final major league stop in 2015. So, this player was the first round pick, made his MLB debut with the Blue Jays, then was traded to the Pirates in a 1-for-1 trade that brought a reliever back to Toronto. He had a 69-game stint with the Orioles before returning to the Pirates. The second run in Pittsburgh was his final major league stop in 2015. Text the answer to 590-590 for your shot to win. 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
1: Good job, Jeff.
0: I tried to time it so that I get when the drum rolls happen.
1: He did. You got a little fast at the end.
0: A little fast.
1: Slow it down a little. Is that an easy one? Because I wasn't listening.
0: Obviously, you're not listening. There's the answer. You tell me if it's easy. I would have got it.
1: I wouldn't have. I don't really know that guy.
0: You don't?
1: Not really.
0: When was your last year with the Jays?
1: Not when he was there. 2006.
0: Wait. No. Okay. Yeah.
1: 07, maybe.
0: Yeah, so you wouldn't have been there with him.
1: No. Okay. Seemed like a decent guy, though.
0: Yeah, good dude.
1: Yeah.
0: Everybody's a good dude.
1: No, that's not true.
0: That's actually a pile of bull.
1: You lie.
0: Yeah, I did lie about that.
1: You can count good ones on one hand.
0: No, that's not true.
1: No.
0: You would have been such a horrible teammate.
1: I was a great teammate. Great one.
0: You don't like people.
1: I didn't waste my time with people I shouldn't be wasting my time with. That's what it was. Hmm. Yeah. And they didn't waste their time with me either. So it worked out. Baseball's hard enough to worry about what people think. Come on, man. I was worried about staying in the big leagues. Okay. Go ahead. I mean, I know you're waiting. Go ahead.
0: I'm waiting for you to say something.
1: No, I'm good.
0: What happened?
1: I'm good.
0: Susan Waldman is the Yankees radio analyst. Susan Waldman joins us next. It's Blair and Barker on the Sportsnet Radio Network and Sportsnet.
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3: All right, 7:05 will be the first pitch of night from Yankee Stadium in the Bronx. Jays open a four-game series against the New York Yankees. Susan Waldman, Yankees radio analyst, joins us in a few minutes. But before we go to Susan, let's hear from the skipper of the Blue Jays, John Schneider.
4: I know you've never been here before.
5: Yeah, first time.
4: In speaking to your players, there's a lot less nostalgia about coming back as I thought they would.
5: Yeah.
4: And is that kind of the mindset that you're happy that they are taking?
5: Yeah. You know, we've been here quite a bit. Most recently, obviously, was a fun time for them and for the organization. But it's a good team. You know, it's a four-game series, and you got to be ready to play, and you got to be ready to play a good brand of baseball. So I think the farther you kind of get away from last year is good. But we always like coming here. It's a great clubhouse. Lou and the boys are awesome. It's always a good atmosphere here. But yeah, I think the guys are pretty focused on kind of what we're doing right now.
4: I just spoke to Kaz, who has never been here,
5: mm-hmm.
4: will be playing his first big league game here. What do you think are some of the pitfalls that maybe guys, maybe pitfalls is the right word, guys kind of get themselves caught on up in when they first play here?
5: I think there's obviously a lot of history with this organization, the stadium, things like that, and I think the more you feed into it, you know, the harder it gets to play here. It's just, it's baseball. It's Major League Baseball. I think everyone is a little bit guilty of it at first. But, you know, there's a line where, you know, you don't want to get stuck looking at the pinstripes for too long or whatever it is. It's a Major League Baseball opponent. And I think you have to just go in and understand that and do what you're good at. You know, and there's guys that have been here a lot on the team. There's guys that haven't. You know, there's some younger guys or Kaz. And you want them to just go out and play.
4: What about Kaz's game do you think will be advantageous to him in this particular ballpark?
5: I know he's used to playing in big, you know, environments throughout the course of his career. I think about his opposite field power with the short right field and right center. That could be advantageous, but that's kind of it. You know, I think that, you know, they have some hitters, some right-handed hitters that can hit the ball that way with some authority, and I think Kaz can do that too. So anxious to see him play the next four games.
4: Someone who's familiar with hitting the ball well here is Vladdy.
5: Yeah.
4: Given the game he had yesterday,
5: mm-hmm.
4: you know, how can that help boost him going then to an environment where continuously hits well and could potentially start his batting again?
5: You would hope. You know, I think yesterday was obviously a better day for him, and he's continuing to work to kind of get back to his own standards. Baseball's weird. Like, you know, certain guys, for whatever reason, they perform well or not well in certain places. This is definitely a place where he performs well. And sometimes you need that little mental edge to kind of, you know that you're in a place that you're familiar with and you're comfortable in, whether it's how he sees the ball or what motivates him here from a crowd standpoint or storyline standpoint. So hopefully he can kind of just continue to be consistent. You know, whether it's a unbelievable series here that does it or if it's just a good few games that does it, no matter where he is, that's what we need out of him.
4: And so finally for me, your lineup with Vladdy Matuvo, mm-hmm. and Sosa clean up, and Yongo not in there.
5: Yeah.
4: What went into that?
5: I mean, starting pitcher, obviously, and I think just giving us, you know, I'm not going to hit one, two, or three, you know, when the starter comes out of the game, but giving us a good shot, I think, to get those guys up more often, albeit by probably one or two spots, and then having some flexibility when the game kind of starts to change later in the middle of the game, later in the game, and having guys on the bench be ready.
6: With the coffee he had it yesterday, day off, it seems like actually really enjoyed it. He said, like, oh, yeah. My day off is over. Are you still planning to give him a bit more time off, or I know this bowl game is going to be very important.
5: Yeah, I mean, I think he's still kind of adjusting to playing every day, and, you know, he's played a lot. So I was happy that I didn't have to use him yesterday at all. You know, him and George kind of a full day off and not have

0: physically and mentally kind of get ready to go. So I'm looking for him to play pretty consistently here, and I'm always going to be looking for spots for guys that are playing every day over the course of a long season or even a long stretch of games to get a little bit of a breather, yeah.
1: Thank you, John.
2: There you go. That is John Schneider, manager of the Blue Jays, ahead of tonight's games. Some injury updates from John Schneider. Injury updates or updates in general. Spencer Miles will once again pitch on Thursday, either as a starter or behind an opener. And John Schneider saying today the Jays intend to kind of run with him in that role for the time being. And you want to move back and forth. You want to try to find as much consistency as you can. Mm-hmm. Alejandro Kirk is progressing. He caught Shane Bieber's recent side session, not hitting full batting practice yet. It feels the thumb more hitting than catching right now, which is a good thing, frankly. Better sense of time frame for rehab games to be established later this week. This is from Shai Davidi, by the way. Shane Bieber's throwing a two-up live BP tomorrow. Max Scherzer threw a 22-pitch side session today. Mm. Another planned Wednesday. Addison Barger is in Toronto for follow-up, seeking the green light to start hitting and throwing tomorrow. Nathan Lucas, whose rehab has been a little slower than I think a lot of us thought it would be.
3: Yep.
2: He will begin his rehab with low A Dunedin tomorrow as a DH, play a couple of games in outfield, in the outfield before the next steps are set. So that is from Shai Davidi.
3: It is amazing they got 21 wins. All them people you were saying, they're big names. It's a big deal to their team, their lineup, and for them to have to, you know, I know we said they should have, because of who they're playing, that they could withstand all those, but, man, that's a lot of names, Jeff. A lot of big names.
2: Well, it's mainly the pitching more. I didn't expect Shane Bieber to necessarily be contributing this early in the season anyhow. I will admit I bought into Max Scherzer maybe a little too much based on what I saw in spring training.
3: I think we all did.
2: But I think we all did, yeah. Addison Barger and Nathan Lucas, certainly, and it goes without saying that Alejandro Kirk, as you have said time and time again, Alejandro Kirk's ability to hit really good pitching is something that sets him apart in the middle of that order. And I'm now kind of, boy, the idea of, if they can get Springer and Vladdy going, get Kirk back with Okamoto, I'm interested in seeing how that all fits
3: absolutely
2: together. Okamoto, you like his swing in this ballpark as much as John does?
3: Absolutely, let it travel, catch it out front, big extension. You do that, cooking with gravy.
2: We mentioned the Jays and Yankees will start their four-game series tonight. 7:05 is the first pitch from Yankee Stadium. Very pleased to be joined now by Yankees radio analyst Susan Waldman. Susan, thanks for joining us. Hey, it's the first time we've had you on since John Sterling passed away, and please accept our condolences, and we're sorry not just for your loss, but we're sorry for baseball's. Baseball's loss as well. So,
4: Thank you. They are, as a matter of fact, they are today. They will unveil a patch that everybody's going to wear on their sleeves for the rest of the year. It's beautiful. It's a pinstripe with a microphone in the middle, and his name, and his ex-wife and his kids are going to be there at home plate today for a ceremony around 6:30. So that should be really nice.
2: Oh, yeah. Excellent.
3: Very nice. Excellent.
2: Well, the Yankees do it upright when they do things like that. So please extend our condolences family when you see them.
4: Indeed.
2: Hey, the Yankees lose. Hey. Is that a thing? Is that a thing?
4: It's not a thing for me, but I tell you, it's funny because I'm listening to you guys talk about your team, and I was just talking to Joe Siddle and Dan Schulman, and I said, don't talk to me about this. We just came off a 2-7 road trip. I don't want to hear this. We got swept by the Milwaukee Brewers and just lost to the Mets. I mean, so, somebody's got to win these games, right, guys?
2: Yeah. Is there any carryover from that series, from the postseason? We heard, Brian Cashman at the end of the year, and essentially he was right, saying, hey, look, the Jays beat us. They beat us in the regular season. Right. They beat us in the postseason. I mean, he wasn't saying anything that wasn't self-evident. But is that a thing for this team?
4: I don't know that you can make it a thing in the middle of May. Mm-hmm. I mean, it is the middle of May, and everybody talking about revenge, et cetera. It's the middle of May, and they got to straighten themselves out. This team is not hitting.

0: and it's really not hitting. I mean, until yesterday, Brent Grisham and Aaron Judge had the same amount of home runs. I mean, that can't be right. But that's what's happened. And Judge has been, RBIs, excuse me. Judge and Grisham have been very, very different, but the results have been kind of the same there. And Judge has been carrying this team. Actually, I'm sorry, there's 1,000 people all of a sudden have decided to do a tour, and I'm all confused.
1: It's Yankee Stadium.
2: It is.
0: No, it's, well, it is. That was not a point I was going to make about Judge and Grisham, but Judge actually has been carrying this team, and for a while it was Rice and Judge, and if those two don't hit, then other people, you know, need to step up a little bit, and they're just not. Bottom of the order has not done very well. There's a problem with the catcher who hasn't hit at all. And there are a lot of things that have happened to this team, and none of them they're not playing great. They're striking out a lot now, and they're, they started off so well, and everybody said, boy, this is a whole other team. And it really has turned out to be kind of a mishmash right now.
2: Susan, what is Ben Rice's ceiling in your mind?
0: I have no idea, because he's very young and it's his second full year, right?
2: Yep.
0: And he's learned a totally new position, and he's very, very smart, and he learns, and he's got great bat speed, and he just gets through the zone really, really quickly. And I'm just wondering, I don't know how good he can be. I don't think you should put a number on it, because sure. I think he's learning. When you try and learn a brand new position, and you're batting second in the order, you're supposed to, you know, be the one that's hitting in front of Aaron Judge. I mean, you got to be careful of both. And he's doing very well at first base. I mean, he plays it well. He's not Goldschmidt and he's not Mattingly, but he's really, I didn't think he could be this good at first base because he's a catcher. He's a big guy.
2: Yeah.
0: And he uses his, he's a hockey player though too. So he uses his hockey skills to get, sometimes I say, you know, kick save and a great one. Yeah.
2: That's so funny. How do the Yankees fix their bullpen?
0: That's a really good question. We keep being told that the bullpen is great and it'll work itself out. My guess is that Brian Cashman does not sit still. Just because they're there now doesn't mean they're going to be there in June. They do have some guys that are at AAA. They've got a lot of pitching at AAA, whether it's good. When they brought up a youngster today named Yovani Cruz, who we saw in spring training was not on the roster, but he throws 100 miles an hour. There's no one in that bullpen that throws 100 miles an hour. So it seems to me that they're trying little things. By the way, the idea that Yovani Cruz is back and not a starter tells me that Gerrit Cole is ready to come back.
2: Uh-oh.
0: That they'll be seeing him on Friday. You know, as Terry Francona once said about David Wells when he was a Red Sox and they wanted him to get a rehab start at Pawtucket, Terry Francona said he does me no good getting out to Pawtucket.
1: Yeah, certainly if Gerrit Cole comes back, I mean, given what you've seen from Cam Schlittler, and hopefully Max Fried isn't too far away as well, all of a sudden that is maybe the best starting rotation in baseball.
2: Top five, anyway.
0: Also, you got Rodon, who is having a little control problems after three innings, but the stuff is there. And so you're going to have a rotation of Cole and Rodon, and hopefully Fried will be back without, he's had this before. He doesn't seem too worried about it. And Schlittler is amazing. Now, if you ask me about the ceiling on Cam Schlittler, there's no idea. He is really good. And he is so different from when I first saw him, when he was just throwing a fastball and a curve. He's replaced that fastball with a cutter. That's astounding, because Gerrit Cole told him maybe he should do it. So he learned it over the winter, and it's now his second best pitch. He's pretty astounding. He's pretty great. And I think that's another person that you don't know what the ceiling is.
2: Susan, this team better than last year's team in your mind?
0: If it plays out the way it's supposed to, yes, indeed. There's also something else going on here, and they didn't show it this weekend. And one is, well, when Caballero, well, I've seen two things since they've been on this little losing groove right here. One, who knew Jose Caballero was the most important person on the team. Mm-hmm. And without him here, there is something missing in that lineup, not just baseball-wise, but, you know, speed-wise and daring-wise and competition-wise, et cetera. And the presence of Giancarlo Stanton has now taken its toll that he's not here. Mm-hmm. There is just something about having Stanton in the middle of that lineup, whether he hits or not.

0: Mm-hmm. He's there, and he always can. So those two have made a big difference. What I do see about this team is that there's another... I saw in 97, after 97, when the Yankees lost to Cleveland in that first round and they were stunned, they walked into spring training in 98 and something was different in there because they were angry about what happened in 97. I've always thought that this team was a little bit too complacent for me, but it's not this year. Now, whether they can do it, because I'm not sure. The bullpen does need to be straightened out, and Jazz Chisholm has to stop thinking about his free agency and get going here. But there are things that are wrong with this team that I think they'll work out. But I do see something different here. I really do.
1: Who's the most important player not named Judge in your mind?
0: Oh, boy. Not named Judge.
1: Yeah.
0: You know what? If you take him out of there, to me, Cody Bellinger.
1: Really? Why?
0: Yeah. As Max Fried says, he's an all-star at four positions. He just can get out of bed and hits. He and Judge have, 30 RBIs. Ben Rice has 31. Mm-hmm. But Bellinger, there's something about him. You can put him any place in the lineup. He doesn't care. You can put him in left. I believe he's playing right tonight. Oh, he's playing center tonight. He's an all-star at four positions, which is impossible to all three, outfield and first base, if you need him. There's something about him that he just seems to get things going. But you could make a case for a lot of people in that pitching staff. You can make a case for Gerrit Cole, and I'm dying to see what happens when he comes back.
2: Yeah,
0: there's
2: me too.
0: A different gear when he's there, and it's not just who he is. It's who he is to everybody else.
2: Susan,
0: go ahead.
2: No, go ahead, please.
0: No, there's you guys know when you watch someone who takes over a pitching staff. I always call Gerrit Cole the assistant pitching coach because if there's something wrong, he knows how to fix it. They all go to him, and he hasn't been here. And, you know, it's different when you're not there.
2: Yep.
0: You know, he's here, but he's not here.
2: Yeah. Right.
0: So it's a whole other thing. I think a lot of this is gonna start to change when he comes back.
1: Oh, good. They're getting better. Oh, good.
0: Well, that's all good. Tonight. I mean, he's not here now. He's not on the subway coming up the street.
1: You're funny.
2: Susan, you just saw the Mets. What's up with Bo? Did you get a chance to talk to any, or maybe even talk to Bo?
0: I actually did talk to Bo. Because, you know, he's been around for a long time. I always liked him very, very much.
2: Mm-hmm.
0: And I just get the feeling, you know what? And I didn't say anything about this to him, but I just talked to him. He was very pleasant. He said, I know I'm not doing well. He said, and I just get the feeling, guys, that for him, it's a lot. Not only is it a different team, it's a different atmosphere. It's a different league. Everything's different. How do you get to the park? Where do you go? Where's the road trip? It's the National League. It's just... You know, it's getting comfortable, and they put him at third base, so he had to try and learn, you know, third base on the run, and he was getting booed. I mean, it just sounds awful. So I went and talked to him for a little while. He did make some nice plays back at short because Lindor is hurt. And, he does things that I've never seen. He dropped the ball. It's different playing here, either side of the city. If you think fans in Yankee Stadium are tough, you should go over there. That's a tough place to play, but you know, I really wish him well. I felt terrible for him.
1: Yeah, we did too. We love Bo.
0: Yeah. How can you not? How can you not? And also I'm wondering, and he didn't say anything and I would never say anything. You know, he's got an out. Is he treating this like another free agent year?
2: Mm. You wonder.
0: You know, I wondered about that. You know, he was very pleasant. He said, I know I'm not hitting. I'm better than this. He said all the right things, but I just got a feeling there was just like a little sadness there.
1: Susan, is Booty different this year? I listened to him talk on his media things, and he sounds like he's got a little shorter fuse this year. Is that right, or am I reading too much into what he's saying?
0: No, I think you're reading him fine.
1: Oh, okay.
0: I don't think it's a shorter fuse. I think he's more, I think he expects a lot from this team this year. And I think, and I get the feeling, I mean, he'd never tell me, oh, yeah, you're right. I think he's done making excuses for people.
2: Mm-hmm. Yeah.
0: You know, and he was touting the line about Caballero and Volpe, and then Caballero went out and took the job away from Volpe. So, you know, the plan was for him to come back and play short. Well, it turned out that Caballero's hurt, so Volpe has to come.

0: I just think he expects a lot from this team, and I think he's not, you know, being Pollyanna-ish to the press this year.
1: Susan,
0: and it's a good thing.
1: Yep. Yeah. Yeah. And I think
2: I like this Boone.
1: Yeah, I've been. Well, I do.
0: Well, this is who he is, you know?
1: And yes.
0: He got the job for a certain reason. But I think they expect a lot from this group. And I know they've got to fix the bullpen, and they know they've got to fix the bullpen. Mm-hmm. And so Boone can say all he wants that we have the answers right here. Well, maybe. Probably not. But, you know, I've never seen Brian Cashman decide that on May 17th, that's the roster and it's written in stone.
1: Yeah. No, he doesn't work that way. Susan, thanks for doing
2: this. You're the best.
1: Be well.
0: Thank you so much. We'll see you soon.
2: Okay, absolutely. See you later. Good luck.
1: Bye-bye. Bye. Susan Waldman, Yankees radio analyst.
2: She's great.
1: She is. She's one of my favorites.
2: Mine too.
1: You noticed that too with Aaron Boone.
2: Oh, without a doubt. I don't know. I don't remember who he was talking about, but normally he's really standoffish about, you know, his players and what they're going through. Boy,
1: I don't know if I'd say standoffish more that he is aware. I will say this. He is aware of who he's speaking to. He's aware of the weight of his words. As you know, whatever you may think of managers and their importance, being manager of the New York Yankees is a thing.
2: Absolutely.
1: You can turn any little issue into a firestorm.
2: Whoa.
1: In a second.
2: Biggin.
1: In a second.
2: Mm-hmm.
1: And you don't even have to say it. It could just be a look. One of those looks at the camera. You're getting a few more of those
2: looks
1: from Boone this year.
2: I think
1: year.
2: So.
1: You are. You are.
2: Maybe because the Rays are good too.
1: Well, no, listen,
2: I think
1: it's
2: a little bit of everything.
1: Yankees haven't won a World Series in a while. And the last time they were there, you know, it happened. So, it matters to, guy. Aaron Boone is aware of, he's being judged against Joe Torre. He knows that. He's being judged against Joe Torre. Even though times are different, the team is different, yada, yada, et cetera, et cetera. He wants to win a World Series.
2: Yeah, who doesn't? I'm with you. Every time I hear him talk, we got to play better. Like, he'll start naming off people that need to get better. And in the past, when's the last time you heard him say that? Not me.
1: Susan's also right. Here's the thing that would scare me about the Yankees as a non-Yankees fan. They get Gerrit Cole back. Max Fried comes back. If the only issue facing the Yankees is their bullpen, they get Jose Caballero. If that's the only issue, Brian Cashman will address it. We'll address it.
2: Absolutely.
1: Right away.
2: He's going to do that anyway.
1: So
2: absolutely.
1: I would, if everything else goes according to plan, if they hold serve, but you know, boy, that 1-8 against teams over 500, again, it's only 9 games. It's early in the year, and it may not matter because when you're in the American League, you're not playing a whole bunch of teams that are over 500 to begin with. But, boy, that would give me a little pause there to wonder, because I think you were absolutely right about the Yankees at the start of the year. They may be capable. They could win this division easily.
2: Yep.
1: And stink in the playoffs. And
2: stink's a strong word.
1: No, they could get rolled in the playoffs. That wouldn't surprise me.
2: Their starting pitching's too good to stink.
1: It's good last year, too. Wouldn't surprise me.
2: I don't think it's as good.
1: It would not surprise me if they got rolled in the playoffs.
2: They're paying, you know, they don't have a ninth inning guy. They need a better eighth inning guy. Like, you need to start those two innings, work your way backwards, and they just don't, for whatever reason, the last couple of years haven't taken care of that. And it's very odd for a Yankees team
1: to not
2: have a closer.
1: In fairness, I'm going to say this. They did try last year to take care of it. Like, they moved. They made a lot of moves at the deadline. And at the time, we all looked at those. Well, hell, David Bednar was the guy we wanted the Jays to get. We looked at the moves
2: Jake
1: they
2: Bird.
1: Made.
2: Remember Jake Bird?
1: Bird? We looked at what?
2: Well, that's true. Well, he's still there, but, you know, it's.
1: But, yeah, they made moves to address the bullpen last year. It just didn't work out.
2: Yeah.
1: You know, it's like, we'll see your Sir Anthony Dominguez. We'll raise you a Jake Bird.
2: Yeah. They still hit a lot of homers.
1: Who, Jake Bird?
2: No.
1: He
2: gives up a lot of
1: homers. Gives a lot of
2: homers. Well, yeah, it's going to be intriguing to see how the Jays handle this lineup. Yeah. There's 6 dudes stacked in a row who can do something that you're not going to like.
1: All right. In a row. So we are, boy, just a little more than an hour away from first pitch.
2: It's go time.
1: At Yankee Stadium, it is go time indeed. And
2: season starts tonight.
1: This is the biggest series of the year.
2: Oh, there's no question.
1: Biggest series of the year.
2: You can't argue it.
1: No.
2: Usually you try, but you can't.
1: No, not even you.
2: Not even you can do that.
1: I'm not even doing it. Biggest series of the year.
2: Oh, it's not.
1: Season
2: no
1: starts
2: question.
1: Tonight. Whatever happened up to now doesn't matter. Everybody's 0-0.
2: You take.

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1: That was Blair and Barker, brought to you by Capital One. Capital One giving credit to over 4 million Canadians and counting.

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1: Scores! Matt Coronato! And the Flames have a 1-0 lead.
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4: Well, it's the two best words in all of sports, Game 7, and tonight's edition features the Montreal Canadiens and the Buffalo Sabres. 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It's Sportsnet 960 The Fan downtown studio. We're going to be bringing you an extended pregame show over the next 35 to 40 minutes, bringing you all the way up to puck drop. Of course, we're going to be along the way throughout the entire evening, bringing you some intermission analysis as well. And we might even throw a few topics from around the NHL as we're just about ready to head into round three. This is the final game to close out round two before we kick off the conference finals. We're going to see who's going to be taking on the Carolina Hurricanes possibly in the next round. We got 60 minutes to decide that tonight. Azam, before we dive into this game, how are we feeling ahead of Game 7, man? Glad to do this along with you.
5: Yeah, I know. It's going to be fun to do this one. Best two words in hockey, right? Game 7, or even any sport, right, where they have a best of seven series. Game 7 means everything. Everything on the line. For even the six games means absolutely nothing. Doesn't matter what happened. The dominance in Game 6. Doesn't matter you had a 3-1 lead in Game 6. It all comes down to one game. And maybe it's a little controversy to start where the Buffalo Sabres may be biting on a fine, but unfortunately, they're not going to do that. They're going to wear their home blues.
4: Yeah, it's been an awesome series so far. I wanted to mention, because it is an extended pregame as well, 960-960 is the number to text in if you want to jump in on the pregame show for a little bit or on any of the other topics that we're going to be having throughout the night, throughout the intermissions as well. Feel free to do so on 960-960 on the Jason.Mortgage text line. Let's kick it off here because this has been a pretty interesting series with how each of the games have kind of gone. No one has been able to win two games consecutively just yet in this series. If that rings true throughout the entire seven games, you would project Montreal to move on to round three here. If that script is able to flip here with Buffalo potentially able to carry some momentum that they had in Game 6 into Game 7 here, you see them moving on to the conference final for the first time since 2007. Have you been do you read into how the previous six games have kind of gone? Do you think there's a specific reason why maybe the victor of one game hasn't been able to make the most of carrying that into another consecutive game? Like, what's kind of your reading on why either team here hasn't been able to string more than one throughout this entire series?
5: Well, it's the adjustments for me, like, especially on the team that loses, they're able to learn what they did in the previous game, make those adjustments, while the other team kind of sits back and like, all right, we feel good. We can kind of go through with what we need to and adjust based according to that. And they're kind of taken by surprise. And those pregame

0: adjustments kind of favors the team that's coming off a loss. Both these teams had great records after coming off of a loss in the regular season and in the postseason. And for me, it's just been that kind of aspect. Who's able to make those adjustments? Who's able to withstand the heat that's coming in? For Montreal being on the road, they've been in this position before. Game 7 on the road in a hostile building. They know what to expect. I would say they have a little bit of an advantage here, but they can't get away with only 9 shots on net through a game. They're going to can't rely on Jakub Dobish, who has been excellent following a loss. Wasn't the greatest in game 6?
1: No.
0: But
1: goaltending as a whole in that last game.
0: Regardless. Whew. Yeah, it was a terrible game if you were a goaltender in game 6. But the Montreal Canadiens are favored, because I feel like they have experience in this playoffs of being in a game 7 on the road and in a hostile environment.
1: Yeah, a little bit of more playoff experience for sure. We're going to talk about Buffalo's timeline up until this point and kind of compare things to how Montreal has kind of found themselves in this situation a little bit later on here as well. But the other trend that we've noticed throughout the first 6 games, and you know, game 6 was definitely a perfect example of kind of how things have gone here. We've only really seen the one game going back to game 4 where things were really tightly contested. Buffalo ends up walking away in that one by a score of 3-2. But in between that, I guess game 1 was a differential of 2 goals as well. But for the most part, it looked like Buffalo was the better team and carried over a lot of momentum from their first round win over the Boston Bruins and took established to that game and ended up getting a 1-0 series lead. But other than that, Azam, we've seen wild blowouts. We've seen 5-1 in favor of Montreal. We've seen 6-2 in favor of Montreal as well before. And then we see an 8-3 statement in game 6 against the Buffalo Sabres for the Buffalo Sabres. Do you expect this series to finally tighten up here in game 7, or do you expect a ton of offense from either team that has shown throughout this series that either team is able to kind of explode and really make a statement here?
0: I think it's going to be more of the same, right? These two teams are heavily powered offense. They both kind of have questions around their goaltenders in their ability to finish games, and especially the first 5 minutes of a game, and that first shot is going to be very, very important for both goaltenders. Yes, we could see things tighten up, but that really hasn't worked for either team when they go into a defensive standpoint. They need to be more of their aggressive style, get out to an early lead and build off of that lead. We've seen teams in this series where they get their lead and they sit back on it, and they think that's going to be enough. And case in point, game 6, after 3-1, I thought Montreal just decided that they were going to cruise into that victory. And credit to Buffalo, they weren't going to go away after pulling their goaltender, after giving up the 3 goals on the 3 shots. And that's where you need to keep your foot on the gas pedal. Don't let go of it, because the other team will come out and make you pay for your mistakes. And that's why a defensive game is really, really tough between these two teams, because of the ability of them to keep pushing and keep pushing and keep pushing and get an eventual marker that changes momentum.
1: I think the point that you bring up about Montreal kind of resting back a little bit when they were up 3-1 in game 6 has kind of been something they've sort of done throughout the year, and especially in this postseason, where they're just trying to win game in stretches. Mm-hmm. And that's going to be a tough recipe to kind of get things done in game 7. You'd think that maybe in a game 6 where you have an opportunity to close things out, 3 goals could honestly be enough to do it, right? Especially when you take control of a game that quickly and you score on your first 3 shots, right? Yeah. Like, you should think that you're off to the races there, but instead everything gets turned on your head. You end up giving 7 unanswered. I think you got to be a little bit worried if you're a Montreal Canadiens fan, because this team, like I said, likes to win game in stretches. They're a team that, you know, kind of relied on being comeback kids throughout the regular season. I believe they were only 2nd to the Anaheim Ducks in the entire league, definitely 1st in the Eastern Conference on having come from behind wins. And they've been able to do that every now and then in the postseason as well here. But backs against the wall, I don't think you want to be chasing in a game 7 against a Buffalo team that kind of plays a style where even if they're down and chasing early, they kind of just accumulate good shifts, and it results in them eventually taking over the game in kind of a gradual fashion. You know what I'm trying to say?
0: Like, no, 100%.
1: That's what it felt like kind of happen in game six. And when they just start putting together, shift together, period together, that's when the goals just kind of start to happen. So if you're Montreal, obviously, like you said, the first goal would matter a ton for them. But at the same time, I feel like you just need to put up your most complete effort here, despite the fact that you've somehow built a 100-point season on the backs of winning games and stretches and being come-from-behind kind of kids.
0: I think you need to look at each period. This game is a period-by-period basis, right? Like, you can't be satisfied after 20 minutes of play. We understand, like we both pointed out, that it's not going to be a one stretch that's going to win you this game. You need to play period-by-period basis. Win the first, okay, let's say if you want to play that stretch, okay, win the first 10, 15 minutes of that first period. Then go do the same thing in the second and the same thing in the third. If you want to play that kind of standpoint, how do you turn it to your advantage? If you can limit the amount of Tage Thompson on the power play, the amount of Tage Thompson on the bat, on 5-on-5, and kind of eliminate the Buffalo Sabres, it's not just Tage Thompson, it's Zach Benson, it's, you know, Rasmus Dahlin on the back end,
1: points
0: right?
1: In game six, right?
0: He's feeling it in himself. That's kind of the thing. All right, keep them hemmed in their zone. Keep those guys. Get the Caulfield line out there as many times as you can and convert on your opportunities, especially on the power play. That's going to be one of the daggers for the Buffalo Sabres. Their penalty kill, even that one game where they went 1-for-7, like if two more goals seals the deal for a victory if you are Montreal. And maybe we're not looking at a game seven here at that point. That's the kind of the case in point. I think Martin Saint Louis is going to hammer the point. Don't get complacent with winning a stretch of hockey in only one or two periods.
1: The story behind either one of these teams, I find it pretty interesting as we go into Game 7, and we've been covering this series very closely here on Sportsnet 960 The Fan. But I wanted to ask you, because Game 7 is all about pressure and trying to overcome all of that pressure and expectations that are levied upon your team. So I ask you, Azam, if you look at what Buffalo has been able to do throughout the entire year and what Montreal has done throughout the entire year and into the postseason, knocking off a perennial contender in what this core Tampa Bay team has been. Now they've arrived here in round two against the Buffalo Sabres. The pressure that faces the Buffalo Sabres is, when does their magical run sort of, when does the time kind of come up on this run that they're having? Because they are overcoming a lot of expectations. And Montreal themselves, they've always been categorized as an up-and-coming team. And maybe the expectations that they need to overcome here is, maybe this is finally their time to get over the hump. I know that they await a Carolina team potentially that is trying to do the same, and they look awesome right now, 8-0 and undefeated. But what cracks first? Is it Buffalo's magical year and magical time kind of running out, or is it Montreal succumbing to those expectations? Because we see teams do that all the time. Yeah. Toronto is an excellent case study, if that makes sense.
0: No, and that's a great point, because both of these teams can live or die by multiple factors. And for Buffalo, you know, they went on that run. They're starting to feel their game, but it's going to come back to their goaltending. They've been alternating goaltenders throughout the season, throughout the postseason as well. You know, we thought Ryan Ellis was going to be the goaltender for the Buffalo Sabres and Ukko-Pekka Luukkonen was going to be a trade candidate. But then what happens? An injury occurs. Ukko-Pekka Luukkonen gets hot, and so does Alex Lyon. This goaltending tandem is essentially the biggest portion of what's going to be the Buffalo Sabres. Can they get those saves? And if they don't, and they have to make another switch at goaltending, can they get the saves from their backup goaltender, depending how early or late in the game it comes? And will that be a mental factor for the goaltenders to be that mental strong? We know Ukko-Pekka Luukkonen is going to get the start here in Game 7, and rightly so. I thought he's been the better goaltender of the two in this series, and especially on home ice. He's been excellent.
1: No surprises on the Montreal side of things either. Dobush?
0: No surprise there. He's been your goaltender for the entire playoffs. There was no ifs, ands, or buts that you were not going to go back to him. And kind of he's been the guy. And I was surprised a little bit that, you know, this team kind of let Jacob Fowler into the game and kind of put him on a little bit of welcome to the playoff moment. And here we're going to leave you high and dry. And the stats are not going to look pretty. It's 7.16 goals against average and a 500 save percentage. But again, you can throw that out the window. Jakub Dobish has been your guy since day one, even going back to playoffs last year when he came in for Sam Montembeau. You go with your guy, and for both these teams,

0: going to go for their guys. And Yuka Bekalukin was great. He stopped all 18 shots he faced in game six when he came in for Alex Lyon. And that showed the confidence that he has coming into a game where he needs to back up a team. But again, I digress. It is going to come to the goaltender for the Buffalo Sabres, whether he's able to battle things out and not allow the early pressure of Montreal to get to them. And then for Montreal, it's can you get contribution up and down your lineup? The Nick Suzuki, Caulfield, Slavkovsky line is going to need to have their best game of this postseason. Slavkovsky needs to go back to kind of what he did in that first game against the Tampa Bay Lightning in the postseason where he put up a hat trick. Caulfield finally getting a scoreboard. Can he bounce back in a fashion where he knows that the pressure is going to be on him, especially on the postseason side? And can Suzuki be the answer to the middle part of that guy? Because the depth has shown up for Montreal, but now it's the big boys who need to come up and step up the most in a game seven where it's all on the line. You lose, you go home. And that's where your stars are made diamonds.
1: We were talking about Buffalo's magical year, and the last time that they were able to move on to the conference final, it was a very, very different world. The last time they were able to make it to the conference final was in the year 2007, way back when in 2007. Just for some context, Sidney Crosby won his first career Art Ross Trophy. Rod Brind'Amour, who's the head coach of the Carolina Hurricanes now, won the Selke Trophy. Martin Brodeur was a Vezina Trophy winner. Apple launched the first iPhone on January 9th, 2007. Ken Dryden's number was retired by the Canadiens in 2007 as well. So it's been a very, very different world since Buffalo was able to make it to the conference final. And it has been an incredible year where I don't think anyone necessarily projected them to go out and win an Atlantic division. Or, you know, I think there was some people, not a ton, but people looking at a team like Boston that has had some previous playoff success, maybe potentially upsetting someone like Buffalo, but they were able to get past them. And now they find themselves here against the Montreal Canadiens. It has been a really, really incredible run for them. And you bring up some of the big boys that need to show up and play the biggest game of their lives for the Montreal Canadiens here. I think if you're a Buffalo fan, you're coming into game seven feeling like I don't want to say like having an advantage or like feeling like you're the favorite going into this one, but I think you can at least take some solace in the fact that your star has had the biggest statement within this series than any of the other stars that Montreal has kind of had right now. Like a 5-point night out of Rasmus Dahlin was incredible in game six. If you're Montreal, how do you try and limit his impact? Or is it really kind of possible, just given the fact that his reach expands to so many parts of the game? Yes, he's able to produce offense himself, but his playmaking ability, his vision, his two-way game, his ability to get under your skin too. Like Rasmus Dahlin is a sneaky rat type player for whatever reason. Just because he does seem kind of quiet and not ill-tempered. Yeah. But if you're Montreal, how are you focusing in on number 26, Rasmus Dahlin of the Buffalo Sabres?
0: The easiest answer is to stay out of the box, right? The Sabres went 4-for-6 on the man advantage in game six, and a lot of those goals came off of a play of Rasmus Dahlin. And for a 5-point night, he was a big factor in that one. You stay out of the box, that's one thing. The other thing is play in the offensive zone. Right, the more shots you have and the more time you keep Rasmus Dahlin and his, you know, defensive pairing in the zone, the more less time he's going to play in the offensive zone. And you just got to continue putting that same forecheck. You can't rely on always stopping Dahlin or having a man on him every single time, because that opens up too many other players for the Buffalo Sabres. And that's where you can get burnt, where you focus on one player. This way, you're not only keeping Dahlin in the defensive zone for most starts, or just keeping him out of the offensive zone by playing more in the defensive zone, and also keeping him on the bench when it's a power play opportunity, right? When he's out there, he's able to feel confidence. You knock that confidence out, it's going to be a tough night for Rasmus Dahlin. And we've seen when he gets frustrated, he is not at his best. And that's when he makes the most mistakes. And Mind you, he is a great

0: player and it's hard to get him frustrated, but that would be the way to get under Rasmus Dahlin's skin and be like, you're not going to be a factor in this game seven.
1: Is Dahlin your player to watch then when it comes to Buffalo? I bring him up just because he is mine. Or is there another player that kind of comes to mind?
0: Zach Benson's the guy who I'm looking at. He's
1: ratty.
0: Like he's a guy that gets under your skin, but he's also a guy that can burn you offensively, right? We've seen a couple of times he gets the attention and then he leaves a guy wide open. And that's another thing. A guy who is the youngest player on the team. The last time the Buffalo Sabres played in a game seven back in 2011, he was 5 years old. Like, it's been a while since the Buffalo Sabres have played a game seven. And for a guy to have that much... let alone have a playoff run. But he's a guy that, you know, a lot of people questioned when he was taken and his first season in the NHL. This is what Zach Benson is built for. We saw that in the Western Hockey League. We saw that when he was a member of the Winnipeg Ice and be a big part of their WHL runs. He's a playoff kind of guy. He gets under your skin, but he's kind of like that guy that just is always in front of the net. He kind of reminds me of a young Corey Perry. Always in front of the net, always battling, and always in the middle of scrums. And he's drawing penalties or drawing, four on four to make more ice, and he's firing up his team, and he's always there for the big goal. And that's kind of what Corey Perry was in his prime, and still does it very well to this day at the age of 40 now. But that's my player to watch for the Sabres is Zach Benson, just what he's been able to do and just his ability to get to the front of the net and make havoc for the goaltenders.
1: I don't mind that at all. Zach Benson has been really solid throughout the entire postseason for the Buffalo Sabres, as you mentioned. I also like that comparison that you brought up between him and Corey Perry. Different statures, of course, but the play style, nonetheless. I guess Zach Benson is a bit of a little player, but he definitely has some big man tools attached to his game. He's got 5 goals and 4 assists.
0: Also, look at his time on ice, right? Like games 1 through 4. The most he played was 19:25 in game 2. The last 2 games, he's played over 20 minutes. 20:04 in game 6 and 21:04 in game 5. And that, if that doesn't show how much trust the coaching staff has in him, especially if you look at his previous games, that's a big factor.
1: Yeah, I don't mind that player to focus in on at all. And we kicked off the conversation when I asked you about Montreal and how they're feeling coming into Game 7. You mentioned the experience that some of these players have on their roster when it comes to big games, Game 7s, or even stages within the postseason beyond the second round. Obviously, the Montreal Canadiens made the Stanley Cup Final in 2021, losing to the Tampa Bay Lightning in the strange, you know, readjustment season that was due to the pandemic. So some of their big guys have played in some massive games, like Nick Suzuki, who has arguably had his best season up until this point. He was a 100-point player this year. Yeah, definitely his breakout season thus far. Cole Caulfield was just entering the league, only played 10 regular seasons way back then, but played that entire postseason run for Montreal. Is it easy enough to just kind of say those guys are the guys that you're kind of focusing in and on when we're talking about players to watch tonight, or is there another guy that comes to mind? For me, just to give a little bit of context, I'm going a little bit off the board, and I think Ivan Dedmonov has finally arrived in this series, right? And maybe it could be just wishful thinking to think that a younger player like Dedmonov to kind of take things over here, but he has all the tools in the world to be a really big time impactful player for the Montreal Canadiens going forward. All the goals that he's scored in this series have been highlight goals. Like that one timer he scored was straight out of the playbook of, you know, a vintage Steven Stamkos, right? Puck just gets put on your back leg, you drop down to a knee, and you just hammer that thing. And the other goal that he scored in the slot a couple games back was just a goal scorer's goal. See your spot, hit your spot. Nothing the goaltender can kind of do about it. I personally look at Dedmonov tonight to kind of take things over, but like you said, in Game 7, you want to rely on guys who've been there and done that before, so I would also listen to the argument that we're looking at Caulfield, Suzuki, etc.
0: As much as I love the agreement on Dedmonov, for me, it's going to be goaltending. Like it is Jakub Dobish, a guy who is lit up and who doesn't like to lose and like being pulled. And especially following a loss in this postseason, he's been nothing but almost perfect. A perfect 5-0, 1.79 goals against average, a 940 save percentage. And when he's at his best, the Montreal

0: Montreal Canadiens succeed. And if he can't get through that first 5 minutes of not feeling comfortable, it's not going to be a good night for the Montreal Canadiens, because they're going to have to get into a shooting matchup where they're going to have to get multiple goals, and then they're going to probably have to get 6 or 7 goals in order to win, because their goaltender doesn't have that, you know, same swagger, same mojo that he's kind of brought in to this Montreal Canadiens team. And it starts from the goaltender out. Like, your goaltender has to be your best player going forward. And that, as much as you need the big boys to step up, you need your goaltender also to be comfortable, because that builds a lot of confidence. He's the guy on the ice that's on the ice every single second of the game. And if he's not comfortable, you are in a very uncomfortable standpoint. So for me, it is Jakub Dobyš, especially with a guy who came out of his worst loss and a game that he's not going to be happy about. And I want to see his bounce back, because if they do have to go to Jacob Fowler, and nothing on Jacob Fowler, but he's still a rookie in this league, yeah, and is still figuring out his way of the postseason. It's not the same, like playing at Boston University for what he was able to do. It is a different game altogether. And he has a chance to make history too, right? He can become the fifth Canadiens rookie to win a consecutive game sevens. Carey Price, Patrick Waugh, Ken Dryden, and Jacques Laplante are also the guys that have won game sevens. He can be a guy to add to this list to be one of the only two Canadian rookies to mill multiple game sevens.
1: There's always a long line of lineage whenever you're talking about the Montreal Canadiens. And Dobyš himself, like, he doesn't have a ton of experience, but he has shown the ability to, you know, get rattled a little bit and then find his way and do enough to backstop the Canadiens to a victory in any sort of game here. He's obviously coming off, I would say, probably the worst moment he's had in this postseason, right? Like Buffalo took that game over and just kind of lit him up. So yeah. What are you kind of looking from him, you know, technically wise in the first little bit, to kind of assure yourself that Dobyš looks like a guy that's kind of brushed off whatever game six was and has kind of settled in?
0: His ability to control his rebounds. That's kind of where, you know, a goalie's comfortable. He's square to the shot. He's not over pushing on his posts. He's not overdoing it. And he's making simple plays, right? A shot coming in to the chest, puts it right in. And even if a shot's coming to his glove side or blocker side, he's following that puck all the way through, getting back to basics. When you see a goaltender just doing those simple things, making hard saves look easy, you know he's feeling more comfortable about himself. Also going to be stopping that first shot. Once you save that first shot, whether it's a hard shot to the glove side, something off the pad, and you put your stick and get it up over the netting, just a comfortability of, I got this, feel the puck. And you can tell a lot by a goalie's stature after the first saves to know if he's uncomfortable or if he's not. And if you also see how deep he is in his net, especially on far range shots, if he is very deep, you can tell he is not confident. But if he's square to the shot and he's paying attention to where the puck is moving and his movements in reciprocating to the

0: that's where I'm looking to see. First shot is very important for a goaltender to see where his confidence is at.
1: My name is GVP. He's Awesome Ollie Nanji. This is our extended pregame show. Getting ready between getting ready for Game 7 between the Montreal Canadiens and the Buffalo Sabres. We'll take our first break. We'll come back. We'll talk about the potential road ahead for either teams as they await the undefeated Carolina Hurricanes in Round 3. We'll also give our thoughts on the already established matchup between the Colorado Avalanche and the Vegas Golden Knights. That's all straight ahead. When we come back, this is Game 7 pregame for the Montreal Canadiens and the Buffalo Sabres, only here on Sportsnet 960 The Fan.
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1: Welcome back. It's GVP and Awesome Ollie Nanji live from the heart of Calgary at Sportsnet 960's The Fan's downtown studio. We're getting you ready for Game 7 between the Montreal Canadiens and the Buffalo Sabres. Glad to have you aboard. If you want to join us throughout the entire night, 960-960 is the number to text in. Azam, of course, the winner of tonight's game will move on to the Eastern Conference Final to take on a Carolina Hurricanes team that is 8-0 in the postseason. And they're also a team that is no stranger to finding themselves in the Eastern Conference. So they're going to be a very tall task for either one of these teams to potentially, you know, knock them off the run that they are currently on right now in this postseason. But not to put you on the spot, but if you had to look at either one of these teams, that being Montreal or Buffalo, who is kind of better suited to maybe take on the challenge that awaits them in round three?
0: It's either team, right? They're so close in stature that these two teams are in a game seven. The rest for Carolina, everyone's thinking the rust is going to affect them. I think for Carolina, with the way their team is built, this rest is nothing but perfect for them, especially for Freddie Anderson, who's been, you know, been a guy when series gets long, he has to deal with injuries, and then they have to make a goaltending change, and then he's not on his best.

0: past, and when Freddie Anderson is his best version, he's unbeatable, and that's what we've seen through the first 8 games of their postseason run. And for either one of these teams, I do think Montreal is a little bit more suited to take on the Carolina Hurricanes because they have a little more depth for their team, because it's not just their top line that's able to produce, whereas for the Buffalo Sabres, they have a little bit more reliance on their top guys, and it's more their top 6 more than their top 9, where Montreal can rely on their top 9 and even some of their fourth lines. But either team is going to have a tough battle against the Carolina Hurricanes, who I think are set to advance to the Stanley Cup Finals and could most likely take on the Colorado Avalanche, which that is my pick for the Stanley Cup Finals this year, is Colorado and Carolina, because of how the team has been able to play. And for Carolina, they've been able to go through probably the easiest schedule for the postseason so far. You know, Ottawa, a lot of questions surrounding their team, was a 4-game sweep. The Philadelphia Flyers, probably a couple steps ahead of where they need to be right now, an easier path to go through, and especially coming off a grueling series against the Pittsburgh Penguins. This is the first test they're going to have, and game one being only a couple days apart from the wrap-up of this one, it's going to be a tough turnaround for either team in game one. I still think Carolina stalls the edge.
1: I think the strength of schedule thing you bring up for Carolina is only an argument if both of those series weren't 4-game sweeps. Like, you can only do and you know, deal with what's put in front of you. Yeah, Ottawa and Philadelphia maybe are lower on the totem pole when it comes to teams that made the playoffs. But with all that being said, like, Carolina still did their job perfectly. They took care of business in 4 straight against Ottawa and then 4 more straight against Philadelphia. So I don't know if the results would have been all that different if that team specifically came out of a different part of the bracket. I think they still would have found themselves in round 3. Would it have been in 8 games? Maybe, maybe not. But that's just kind of how things have kind of gone here. Just to play devil's advocate, and I would agree with you that, you know, it's the reason why we're in game 7 is because Montreal and Buffalo are so close, and you find yourself in game 7 for a reason here. So either team would be more than deserving to go on and play against Carolina in round 3. So you kind of like Montreal. Just to play devil's advocate, I'll take Buffalo here. I just think when you look at how you want to try and beat Carolina is who's better suited to win a low scoring game. And to me, I just think that's going to be Buffalo. Like, the way in which they're built in totality is from the back out. They managed to find themselves a pretty good tandem. I think UPL and Alex Lyon were solid throughout the entire regular season. And I think there's a lot to like on their back end as well. You and I spent a decent amount of this pregame show talking about Dahlin, and what he was able to do in game 6 was historic for a D-man in the postseason, and he's having his best season up until this point. Matthias Samuelsson is really, really good. I know that Bowen Byram has been thrown out when it comes to trade talk back when Buffalo was a dumpster fire, but he's found himself a nice spot on this roster. Owen Power maybe isn't living up to being a first overall type guy, but he's found himself a nice little spot playing alongside a guy like Bowen Byram. And I still think there's some really nice offensive weapons that Buffalo kind of has to kind of counter what Carolina does in sort of a similar fashion. Carolina is running through their offense through that middle line with Taylor Hall, Logan Stankoven, and Jackson Blake. I think there's an opportunity to see a line like Josh Stone, Ryan McLeod, and Alex Tuch make a statement in round 3, or the continued presence of a guy like Zach Benson and Tage Thompson and Josh Norris, who's having a really good series right now, to kind of counter a lot what Carolina's doing. So we'll see how things go tonight here in game 7. Anything can happen, but I actually think Buffalo Carolina would again be Carolina's toughest test up until this point.
0: I think either team is the toughest test for Carolina, right? Sure. Like, you know, you name those names down the list, right? Dahlin, you can kind of go Lane Hudson on the opposite end, right? You talk about the offensive group in Zach Benson and Josh Norris and Tage Thompson. Well, you've got, you know, Nick Suzuki, you've got Cole Caulfield, you have Juraj Slafkovský, you've got, you know, Leno's out there, obviously not playing tonight, but you have Kapanen that comes in, right? You have different players that can go through. Josh Anderson's a guy who I think isn't, you know, hasn't been talked about enough in this

0: postseason because he's been able to provide some key goals as a fourth line player. And the goaltending, yes, it may not have the same amount of, you know, a dual threat with Ukko-Pekka Luukkonen and Alex Lyon, where Jakub Dobish is the only guy there. That also may be a difference on that portion. But either way, both teams are going to give Carolina their most difficult opponent in this postseason. And it won't be a four-game stretch, in my opinion. I don't think it's going to be a four-game series, regardless of which team advances.
1: It would be awesome to see. The best part about right here and now, though, is we have 60 minutes to decide who it's going to be. Is it going to be Montreal? Is it going to be Buffalo? Like I said, the next 60 minutes will tell that story. We'll hit the break. We'll come back. First period action is coming up next on Sportsnet 960 The Fan.
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